0: behavior. An investigation found that U.S. District Judge Eleanor Ross had sex in the courthouse with a high-ranking uniformed police officer within earshot of staff, attended a partisan event, and initially lied about it when confronted. Ross wrote in her letter that her actions were patently wrong and there is no excuse. I'm Lisa Dwyer.
1: AI giant Anthropic said Friday it has taken its latest artificial intelligence models, Fable 5 and Mythos 5, offline to comply with the directive from the Trump administration. Breaking news and analysis at townhall.com. A push for transparency in healthcare pricing. Correspondent Bill Alexander reports.
2: The Trump administration is warning more than 500 hospitals to disclose basic cost information, saying hidden pricing drives up costs for American families. Hospitals that fail to comply could face penalties up to $2 million a year. Officials say stronger enforcement will help patients shop for care and curb runaway healthcare spending ahead of the midterms. I'm Bill Alexander.
1: Ford is recalling more than 250,000 vehicles that were incorrectly repaired under a previous recall meant to fix a problem that caused the engine to stall while driving. The recall includes over 250,000 Ford Focuses, model years 2012 to 2018. Ford said the canister purge valve may malfunction, causing the engine to stall unexpectedly while driving. More on these stories at townhall.com.
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7: Final hour of the broadcast on this Wednesday, third day of June. Still lots to do. Coming up, we'll preview tonight's Knicks-Spurs final championship, game one, down in San Antonio. The Dodgers got a big win last night. Tanner Scott came in the ninth inning, this after he got death threats to his wife and his children. After blowing his first save all year in the last series, and that's why I literally was nervous for him last night. Because if he had blown that save one run in the ninth, pressure would have mounted, the threats would have continued, but he got it done. The Dodgers have the third best record in baseball. We'll talk about that. And there are a couple of comebacks that we're looking at. Serena Williams and Aaron Donald is talking about joining Myles Garrett. And the U.S. Open on the ladies' side is about to get underway. Nelly Korda, the favorite, and Michelle Wee West. Michelle Wee, the young golfing sensation who finally did win the U.S. Open and then ended up marrying. Did you know this, Mr. Burdick? She ended up marrying Jerry West. She's Jerry West's daughter-in-law. She ended up marrying Jerry West's son, who's a big-time executive for the Golden State Warriors. But in the meantime, as those of you who are viewing on YouTube can tell, Lynn Kennedy is to my left, to your right, the new athletic director at Bakersfield College and the new dean of instruction as well. Mrs. Kennedy, thanks for coming on the program.
8: Oh, thanks for having me. Yeah, excited to be here.
7: Tell us about Lynn Kennedy.
8: Well,
7: I was reading your resume. It's a long and a very impressive resume.
8: Well, appreciate that. Yeah, it's, going back, played college basketball. I had two kind of careers I was looking at, whether I was going to get into coaching. I worked actually for the Seattle Seahawks for 11 years.
7: I saw that.
8: Yeah, so I started off in high school working grounds facilities, kind of worked my way up, training camp assistant, kind of glorified gopher during the summers, and then worked my way into assistant equipment manager for them the last 2 years. So 11 years I was there. Everybody that I knew kind of went to the Saints at that time, so I kind of had a career change right there where I decided to get into coaching full-time. I was coaching at the time part-time. started to be coach at a Division I level, and then
7: but you were coaching basketball.
8: Yeah,
7: coaching basketball. So how'd you go from the Seahawks into basketball?
8: I played basketball in college. It was one of those things where you got

0: to know somebody to get in.
1: Sure.
0: I knew the general manager at the Seahawks at the time, and he's now the GM of the Saints, Mickey Loomis, and so that's kind of my connection.
1: Really?
0: Yes.
1: Mickey Loomis?
0: Mickey Loomis.
1: How'd you know Mickey Loomis?
0: He played basketball for my dad.
1: Really?
0: Way back when, yeah. Yeah.
1: Also, you're a coach's son, too.
0: Coach's son as well. Oh, so, man. Yeah, kind of a career path. Went to Division I, had a young family. We moved around a lot. I knew I wanted to be a head coach, but getting a job was tough. Like, yeah. You know, so it was kind of finding my right niche and, you know, taking over programs that weren't very good. Within a few short years, we won championships. I did that at 5 different places. So New Mexico Highlands, 4 wins. Year 3, we won the RMAC. Went to Southern Oregon, 10 years. First year, they had 4 wins there. Year 3, we had 29 wins. We were top 5 team in AI for the 10 years I was there. And then went to Division I, Portland State, 4 years the year before I got there. Year 4, we had 25 wins. We went to the NCAA tournament. Went to McNeese State, and then this last year at Metro State, too, as well. So kind of bounced around, and, you know, I was kind of in that position where, do I keep coaching? I've been coaching for 30 years, and, you know, kind of the when I saw this position open, it was really attractive to us as a family. My wife is from the Bay Area. My oldest son and his wife and granddaughter are in Napa. So it was kind of coming back home for us, and it was kind of the right time for me to make that career shift into administration and kind of hopefully help our coaches out. I think we got a great coaching staff and, you know, be part of that and develop really BC athletics.
1: Yeah. Were you, I'm going to get off track just a little
0: bit.
1: Yeah,
0: it's fine.
1: But
0: ask
1: were
0: away.
1: You in Seattle during the Russell Wilson years?
0: No, I was not. That was before me. So I was early. So Chuck Knox, Tom Flores.
1: Chuck Knox.
0: Dennis Erickson.
1: What are you, 80?
0: No.
1: Chuck Knox.
0: Yes, Chuck Knox. Yeah, I was in
1: wow.
0: high school. Yeah, so I was early. Yeah, so Holmgren's.
1: I was at the 1984 AFC Conference Championship at the Coliseum.
0: Oh, okay.
1: When
0: okay. Yeah.
1: the Raiders beat Chuck Knox and
0: gotcha.
1: Kurt Warner.
0: Yeah.
1: No, not yep. that Kurt Warner, the
0: yeah,
1: running back
0: the running
1: Kurt
0: back.
1: Warner.
0: Yep.
1: And it was then a record. It was like 99,000.
0: Yeah. So I started in 88.
1: Yeah.
0: I started in 88. So right at the tail end of Chuck Knox. And then when Holmgren came in, that was my last year.
1: Okay.
0: And then got into coaching. But
1: well, you know so, something about football, so we're going to ask
0: I
1: you
0: do.
1: The question
0: yeah,
1: today.
0: A little bit, yeah.
1: We were reading the story that Russell Wilson is moving to
0: yeah.
1: CBS.
0: Yep.
1: Is he a Hall of Famer?
0: I don't know. It's a big question mark.
1: I think so.
0: I just think the tail end of his career
1: destroyed it.
0: Yeah, I don't
1: think. Because I
0: think
1: there was
0: him.
1: A point where we
0: yeah.
1: thought he was a certain Hall of Famer.
0: Yeah.
1: And
0: yeah.
1: then Denver
0: going
1: and Pittsburgh.
0: Denver.
1: Yeah.
0: Going to Denver. Didn't
1: yeah.
0: help. Yeah.
1: Absolutely. Absolutely. Yep. You were also going to be the Dean of Instructions. How
0: yep.
1: did you mesh education with your sports background?
0: Yeah, I think, you know, especially at the Division II NAIA levels, you have multiple hats. You know, you're coaching, but you're also, I was also compliance and eligibility, and then I also taught as well. So at New Mexico Highlands, I was adjunct faculty, taught many classes, one of the first professors to start online platform there at that university, and then Southern Oregon, director of compliance, and then I taught as well, too. So, you know, having that background, You know, when I saw the position open, I thought I had that unique resume to kind of fit this role, and it ended up being, you know, I felt like it was a good fit for us, and then it was a good fit for BC as well.
1: This is a stupid question. We're talking with Lynn Kennedy, the new athletic director at Bakersfield College. This is a dumb question, but I'll ask it nevertheless. How does one do what you've been able to do constantly, and that's turn around programs, turn around cultures?
0: Yeah, it is. That's it. That's the key thing right there. It's cultures. It's hiring the right people. You know, you want to have people that are loyal. They have that trust and respect with you. You've got to find the right players as well. I think every program that I went into was different, but we had the same foundation, the same culture, the same background, and that helped us through that. You know, New Mexico Highlands was way different than Southern Oregon, way different than Portland State, way different than McNeese. You know, so I think, you know, just using what we had as far as culture, changing that, it's a lot of hard work, though. I'm
1: yeah.
0: not going to make it easy, but it's a hard work, especially going into programs that I went into where they're at the ground level, bottom of the conference. And within a few short years, you change that mentality. You change that losing mentality. You become winners. And then you're kind of the ones that are sought after. You know, you become a top five team. When I was at Portland State, we were ESPN, top 10 mid-major. We beat Ole Miss, played within a few points of Tennessee. So we were one of those teams that kind of raised the bar, especially in the Big Sky Conference. So it's a lot of hard work, but it's coming into this position, too. I think it's the same mentality. You know, just changing culture, kind of a fresh new set of eyes, you know, really elevating our coaches and helping them and support them. But it's going to take some work, too, as well.
1: Yeah. You. Yeah.

0: have a big task ahead of you because we have a football program that was we could fill that stadium up there, and now it's kind of been on the decline over the several years. And and Jeff Chudy came in and revised it for a little period where we won a state championship. How do you approach this? Do you focus on one, like the football team first, or is it just trying to improve all the teams, bringing some attention to some of the great teams that you have, the volleyball program, the basketball program, the baseball program.
1: No, I think we've had some success, and I think just getting that out there, especially with social media, making sure the media knows about it, the community knows about it. I want to be more out in the community as well. I know they've done a great job in the past, but again, continue that. Be someone that's in the community, talking to groups. Just share our stories, especially the student-athlete stories. We've had a lot of student-athletes that have gone on to the next level. We need to get that out there. We had a baseball player that had a great season this year. People need to know about that.
0: Yeah.
1: So just really just helping our coaches, being supportive of them, and then really getting those stories out to the community. And you want people to come to games. Winning helps, of course. We know that. But I think if people know and they understand, you know, the things that we're going through, they're going to want to see that success on the field, and they're going to be out there to watch that.
0: Yeah. Talking with Lynn Kennedy, he's the new athletic director out of Bakersfield College. What exactly is the dean of instructions? What will you be doing in that role?
1: So just maybe coordination, management, you know, really taking care of the academic side of it. So helping with the faculty, mentoring them, you know, evaluations, things like that. But more an advisory role on that side. I think a lot of the time will be spent on the athletic side, but kind of the balance of both.
0: Yeah. Tell us more about Lynn Kennedy. Tell us about your pop and growing up with a dad as a coach. And where did you grow up? Where did you go to school?
1: I grew up the early years in Eugene, but then we moved to Seattle. He was a coach up there for a few years. And so really grew up in Everett, north of Seattle, Cascade High School. And, you know, played a lot of different sports, especially in high school, tennis, football, basketball, baseball.
0: You ever played for your dad?
1: No, really didn't. Maybe spring league a couple times. Yeah. You know, it was kind of one of those things where he kind of stepped aside and let other people coach, you know, especially his sons. And so didn't really have a chance to play for him that much, except at spring or summer league. But chose basketball, probably senior year, decided to go play basketball. Had a few options, but went the NAIA route and loved every minute of it. You know, small college basketball, won a national championship my junior year. And then really that the two careers of, I was still working at the Seahawks, wanting to coach. I loved coaching, but then what was I going to do? I don't know if you remember, but the Seahawks almost moved to L.A.
0: Yeah.
1: Ken Behring, bottom. Mm-hmm. We were on the trucks down in L.A., Anaheim.
0: Really?
1: Yes, because I was part of the equipment. Then, so it's one of those things where are we moving to LA, they stayed, and then it kind of was like, okay, I think I'm going to get into coaching. When things, you know, the transition of Holmgren coming in, Randy Mueller, Mickey Loomis were kind of my guys with the Seahawks. They both went to the Saints. Randy ended up going to the Miami Dolphins. Eventually, Mickey's still at the Saints, so I talk to him probably once a month, keep connections with him. And when we were down in Louisiana, go to a few games a year and stuff like that. So, but love playing golf. You know, both of my sons are successful now. My oldest, Grayson, he played Division I football at Portland State and McNeese. And now he works for Chandon Winery. He's an accountant for them.
0: Nice.
1: He's married. We have a new granddaughter in December. So that changes everything. When you have a granddaughter that's driving distance, then your wife wants to be closer to her.
0: Man, how old are you? You look like you're 35 years old. You got grandkids.
1: I appreciate that. I do. Yes, I do.
0: And you were around in the 80s?
1: I know. Yep. And then my youngest son, he lives in Portland. He works for Toyota.
0: Nice.
1: So,
0: nice. What's it like growing up with a dad as a coach? Did he provide all the fundamentals, or did he just kind of let you do your own thing and listen to your own coaches?
1: He kind of let me do my own thing, you know, which was kind of nice. But it was nice to have somebody when he was alive, to have somebody kind of ask questions after games, especially as a young coach coming up. You know, I got to be a head coach when I was 26, so that's fairly young.
0: Yeah.
1: And so you want somebody that you can ask questions, somebody that can watch your games and give you feedback, and that's that's kind of giving the real answer. So that was kind of nice, especially early on when I was coaching. And then it was nice to see, you know, when I went to Portland State, when he was still alive, to have him come to the games. he was older then and going through dementia, but it was a chance for him to come.

0: to games and see that. When we went to McNeese, he ended up passing away, but you kind of have that void because you don't have that someone to ask those questions.
1: Right.
0: You know, but it was nice growing up with someone that
1: I bet.
0: Part of athletics, and you know, our family's been, you know, sports all the way through. So to have that family that's moved around with me, I'm trying to give a little bit back to them now and be close to them.
1: Every sports team I was ever on, the coach's son was always the best player.
0: True. Yeah. You put
1: he
0: a
1: was
0: lot
1: the
0: of
1: pitcher
0: time
1: and the
0: it.
1: Shortstop. He was the quarterback.
0: Yep.
1: He was the point guard, shooting guard. He was.
0: There's a lot of nights that we're shooting out in the dark.
1: Yeah.
0: You know, you're out there just shooting away and you learn some things that you usually don't learn. So,
1: yep.
0: Yeah, those
1: at a
0: those,
1: young age.
0: Yeah. Those times were special.
1: Yeah. Yep. I'll leave you with this. We're talking with Lynn Kennedy, the new athletic director out of Bakersfield College. Who you got? Wemby or Brunson tonight?
0: Oh. I think at home, Wemby.
1: Yeah, me too.
0: I said the other day, too, I mean, my bucket list is Madison Square Gardens in the finals. I mean, can you imagine? I mean, but I think,
1: Spurs,
0: though.
1: I've been to Madison Square Garden.
0: Have you?
1: Not for a basketball game, but for a circus, actually.
0: Yeah.
1: When I was a
0: I would
1: kid.
0: Love to see a game someday.
1: Yeah, I would too. I would too. Well, congratulations. Yeah,
0: I appreciate that.
1: Good
0: Thanks
1: luck.
0: For having me on.
1: Thanks for taking the time to come on the program.
0: Anytime.
1: I'm sure, we'll talk with you throughout the year. Lynn Kennedy, y'all, our next. Our current athletic director at Bakersfield College. Take a quick time out. We'll check the board, see what you're all talking about, get into the back half of the hour and wrap this thing up. Preview tonight's Knicks-Spurs game. Dodgers trying to take the series against the Diamondbacks, their fifth consecutive series. And we'll talk more. Is Aaron Donald coming out of retirement? He's posted a couple of workout videos. We'll talk about that. It's the Ralph Bailey Show right here on Newstalk 96.1 and AM 1230. 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
3: 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We got America's Job Center, a Kern. We'll do that. We'll back it all up with state-of-the-art news, traffic, and weather. 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
3: 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We got America's Job Center, a Kern. We'll do that. We'll back it all up with state-of-the-art news, traffic, and weather. 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

0: 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A Kern will do that. 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
0: On the Monday edition of the First Look program, there's all kind of sports stuff. We got the NBA playoffs, the World Cup. Just because I don't care anything about it doesn't mean I can't pretend like I do. We got America's Job Center, a Kern. We'll do that. We'll back it all up with state-of-the-art news, traffic, and weather. 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
0: Hey folks, Scott Cox here, host of the First Look with Scott Cox radio program. 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

0: Kennedy for joining us, the new athletic director. Isn't that true? Every team you've ever been on, if the coach's son is on, he's the best player. Because he's born, and that's not because that it's necessarily the coach plays him because he's his son. He's got fundamentals at the age of five.
1: Yeah.
0: You know what I'm saying?
1: Yeah.
0: He knows how to slide his feet and do things that we learn at basketball camp in like sixth grade. There, he's learning it like when he's three or four, when he's just screwing around with a little basket in the living room.
1: Right.
0: You know what I'm saying? At 4 years old, you're telling your son, get your hands up. Get your hands up. Shuffle your feet. Don't cross your feet. We don't learn that until sixth, seventh grade. And you know where it's particularly poignant is baseball. That's where it's like.
1: Well, fundamentals are key in baseball. More
0: absolutely.
1: Than any other sport.
0: If you can teach a 12-year-old to spin a baseball, I don't care how tall he is, how much he weighs, he will strike out young baseball players. That's all, and a baseball coach can teach you, because they've thrown out this thing. Because when I was growing up, they used to tell coaches not to teach youngsters to throw a curveball and destroy their arms. Now, you watch the Little League World Series, those kids are 12, 13 years old. Those kids are throwing knuckleballs, they're throwing screwballs, they're throwing forkballs, they're throwing
1: their
0: sliders.
1: Shoulders out of socket.
0: Yeah, potentially, but isn't that just the natural nature of pitching these days?
1: Fair.
0: Dude, I've got some audio, and we've got some spare time, of an unbelievable interview with Tommy John. Now, for those young people, like maybe even Mr. Burdick, Tommy John was one of the best pitchers the Dodgers had throughout the 70s. And he tore up his arm. And a man by the name of Frank Job, whose son Cam I went to high school with, was the orthopedic surgeon out of Sentinella Hospital in Inglewood. And he came up with this idea to take a muscle out of the other arm and put it in Tommy's left arm. He was a left-hander. And the interview, he's got his arm in a cast. He's talking to Tony Kubek. Let me see if I don't have time. But maybe I'll play it in the back half of the hour.

0: but and he's talking about that what they're going to do, and it's the first Tommy John surgery. Now you'd be hard pressed to find a rotation that doesn't have one pitcher who hasn't gone through Tommy John surgery. Who's gone through surgery with our as Snell had it?
1: I don't think Snell had it.
0: I think Tyler Glasnow had it. But other than that, I think that's our starters are pretty. I know Blake Treinen went through it, but it's almost common now because these guys are just throwing the ball.
2: Wow, Shohei's had it.
0: Shohei had Tommy John?
2: Huh?
0: Wow.
2: With surgery in 2018 during a tenure with the Angels.
0: I did not remember that. I did not remember.
3: You know what? He did because he had to be cut short that year. I remember that.
0: Yeah? I didn't follow the Angels back then.
3: Because remember, the next year they were wondering if he was just going to hit or if he was going to be able to pitch
0: at the
3: same
0: time. You're right. So now it's common.
2: Let's see. I have a list here. Walker is not on the team anymore, but his name came up. Tony Gonsolin, Emmett Sheehan, Kyle Hurt, River Ryan, and Evan Phillips all have had Tommy Johns.
0: Wow. And Evan Phillips hasn't returned since. It really hasn't, but we're so deep it just doesn't matter. Just doesn't matter. 842-536-8428. What do you got on the board?
2: Let's see. How do you feel about Jeff Flores winning District 3 last night? I believe you're in the district.
0: I voted for Jeff Flores, of course. I support Jeff Flores 100%. He won with it was a close margin. I think he got like 77% of the vote. I was clearly being sarcastic, but yeah, I voted for Jeff Flores. He is in my district. I like Jeff Flores. Known him for a long time. Long time aide to one of my very dear friends, Mike Maggart, on the coast. Probably got his toes in the ocean as we speak. But yeah, no, I'm a big supporter of Jeff Flores. What else you got? What else you got, Chris?
2: Ralph, all you need to do is get a digital antenna from Walmart for $20, and you'll get all the local channels.
0: Is that right? Get a what now? A
2: digital antenna.
0: And where would I put it?
2: I believe you just stick, or there's like a port in the back of your TV.
0: Yeah.
2: You would just plug it in, and then I don't know if you even need to position it at all. Now I'm thinking about it, I think they got rid of that part.
0: That wouldn't impact all my TVs, though. What about the 65?
2: Oh. That's what I'm saying. Like, I think you would plug it into the 65.
0: But then what about the 32 in my bedroom?
2: You may have to get two.
0: You got to get two. You got to get one for each television.
2: Yeah, I don't know if it works for multiple.
0: Yeah, I wouldn't think.
2: Unless you want to move it from one to the other.
0: I could do that.
4: With SRN News, I'm Mary Rose. Momentum for a deal to end the Iran war is growing. Pakistan says an agreement is closer than ever. Iran is making some of its most optimistic statements yet. Its foreign ministry spokesperson said Saturday that the likelihood of finalizing a memorandum of understanding in the coming days is high. Meanwhile, President Trump plans to discuss with allies demining the Strait of Hormuz at the upcoming Group of Seven summit that begins Monday. The deal is scheduled to get signed tomorrow, the president wrote on Truth Social, adding that the Strait of Hormuz would be open to all immediately following the signing of the deal. The president offered few new details. He did say that the U.S. would eventually remove and destroy Iran's remaining nuclear material, which he described as nuclear dust. This is SRN News.
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7: 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We got America's Job Center, a Kern. We'll do that. We'll back it all up with state-of-the-art news, traffic, and weather. 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
8: 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We got America's Job Center, a Kern. We'll do that. We'll back it all up with state-of-the-art news, traffic, and weather. 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

0: die. Till you die. Until you die. 842-537-6842-KERN. Let's check the board again, anyway.
1: Got a couple. The Elks Hills Petroleum Naval Reserve. Clinton gave it to Al Gore's Occidental Petroleum.
0: Did he really? That I didn't know. But it was also the nucleus, the focus of the Teapot Dome scandal that didn't really, because Warren Harding died in office, had a heart attack. He was a big, lanky man. We started talking about Warren Harding and Teapot Dome because somebody was talking about the sex aspect of character and boop, boop, boop, boop. And I said, that's not my issue with Graham Platner. Because, again, the sex thing, I've never really considered the sex thing a factor. Again, I'm growing up with John Kennedy as my favorite president. So I can't possibly give a damn about a leader. And I'm a disciple of sorts of Dr. King, who I grew up as a teenager. Remember, I've told you this, that I grew up around a bunch of Morehouse men. My father and two of his best friends were Morehouse men. And they would sit around and talk about Morehouse and talk about Dr. King. And so I'm 14, 15 years old when I found out that Dr. King was a philanderer. I didn't learn that at school. They didn't teach that at the Buckley School or at Brentwood High School. I was like, what? And I remember challenging my dad. I'm like, you guys are making that up. He was a pastor. And if that were true, everybody would know about it. My dad was like, no, sir. And then the further we got away from his death, the more people started reporting on that and his problems with some attribution issues with some of the stuff that he wrote when he was at Boston University, meaning that he plagiarized them. Because if you don't attribute your stuff, that's, you know, and it can just be a simple misattribution or lack thereof. And you may not be meaning to plagiarize, but it's pretty damn serious. We had a kid at our school, Brentwood, that damn near got tossed out of school because it became a pattern with him where he thought he could get away with it, where he was

0: using other people's words. And it was finally Sarah Wallace, my favorite English teacher of all time, who flat out busted him. And she, you know how she caught him? She had him read one of his paragraphs and she recited it back to him because she found out the source that he used. And she quoted him word for word as he was reading his thing. And she literally, in the middle of class, had him stand up and read it. His name was Brian McDonald. He was a rich, pretty boy who, anyway. And she had him stand up and start reading the thing. And she picked up a piece of paper and started joining him as he was reading. Based on the fact that discussions in the Islamic Republic of Iran, see, I've got it right here too, Brian. You know where I've got it? Because I looked it up. And that's Ralph Waldo Emerson that you're quoting, or whatever the hell it was. And she said, go see Mr. Loy, and threw him out of the class in the middle of the class. And she then turned to us and was like, see how serious plagiarism is? Brian may not graduate. And we all looked at each other like, that boy's family's got so much money, there ain't no way in the world the Brentwood School ain't passing that boy. And he did. He certainly did. Private schools, man, I saw some funky stuff going on. I hope my friends aren't listening, particularly Donald Diamont. Donald Diamont, the big-time actor, he's still on Bold and the Beautiful. He was on Young and the Restless for years. Most women, I bet, know who I'm talking about. He was Brad Carlton and best friends with Cal Ripken. It makes me sick. But he was flunking out of high school. He was flunking out. He was doing the Thaddeus Bailey. I know for a fact because he would tell me. And that son of a gun graduated like a champ. Because the Feinbergs, let's just put it this way, were very kind to the Brentwood School. And he walked like a champ. And I resented the hell out of him because they were going to stop me from graduating simply because I didn't want to write my senior thesis. And yet this guy's getting F's and he's walking across the stage. Money talks, Jackson. Money talks. What else you got?
1: Missed the top of the hour, so forgive me if this has been stated already. There was a California cardiologist who received 8 months yesterday for a deadly hit and run in Fresno.
0: No, I didn't. I don't.
1: Aware of this one?
0: Yeah, I don't really cover Fresno. I really don't give a doggone what happens in Fresno. But I guess that's interesting. Thanks for sharing. God, I can't stand Fresno. I don't know why.
1: I'm not a fan.
0: It's just a bigger, more busier, more gang-infested, more crime-rated Bakersfield, basically.
1: 100%.
0: It really is. I mean, there's some nice areas. We've been up there several times.
1: But we have nice areas, too.
0: Yeah, we do. Yes, we do. Yes, we do. I love Westchester.
1: Oh, yeah.
0: My favorite neighborhood. The Northeast is gorgeous. I'm not a Southwest or Northwest guy.
1: Yeah, I lived Southwest in both. Delta of the I, though, is pretty.
0: Yeah. It just... I don't know why I don't like the Southwest or the Northwest. It's so busy.
1: Yeah.
0: You know, they've got so many malls and there's so many chains. And that's why I just love downtown. Because every restaurant I go to downtown is family owned.
1: Oh, yeah.
0: Every single one of them. Name a restaurant that I go to. Mexicali, family owned. I'm going to Bill Lee's on Saturday night. Family owned. I didn't know the original owner. I knew Brandon and Brian's father, who's incredibly kind to me, and now Brandon, I know them. In fact, I used to date one of Brandon's wife's best friends. While I was dating her, I was all excited. I was like, okay, I'm in at Billy's. In fact, a friend of mine just told me that she got married. I was like, good for her, good for her. Eurekio's, family owned. Everything downtown is family owned. Not a big Mamma Mia guy, but that's locally owned as well. I mean, most of the restaurants downtown are locally owned. What was the question, though? What was I going with? You remember what the question was?
1: No, they were talking about Fresno.
0: We don't give a damn about Fresno. I don't give a damn about Fresno. What else you got?
1: Last night, CBS stated, despite the 4.2% inflation rate, if you remove fuel from that, inflation only rose at least 0.2%, which is very good as it relates to the economy.
0: I think the economy, given all that's going on, is miraculous. Absolutely miraculous. Now, the only issue, obviously, is the cost of living. And for folks that don't get raises... certainly not cost of living raises.

0: or raises, period, that hurts. You know, my Uber rides that were $8 are now $10. My Uber Eats that was once $21 is now $24. I mean, it's showing up. It really is. But beyond that, you're absolutely right. You have stumbled staggeringly, haphazardly into the truth. The economy's doing amazingly. I couldn't be happier about my 401k. A little depressed about that silver and gold report that Daniel gave us. I'm heavily invested in both. And they both took a bath after just killing for so long. I mean, silver was at like almost $80 at one point. What did Daniel say? It was in the 60s? And gold is now in the 40s? That hurts a brother, man. I'm thinking 10 years from now. That hurts a brother. But yeah, you're right. The economy doing miraculously. What else?
1: That's such a bummer. Carl's Jr. is such a great place. Sad to see them go.
0: You know what I like, Carl's Jr.? The fried zucchini.
1: Yeah, that was good.
0: The fried zucchini is pretty good.
1: And they had it, the chili cheese fries were really good too.
0: Oh, don't, you're killing me. I can't even contemplate doing that.
1: I know.
0: Chili cheese fries.
1: They're so good.
0: You know who else has got really good chili cheese fries? Although you're not supposed to do it, is Tommy's.
1: Yeah.
0: Tommy's, because their chili is what makes the burger.
1: Yeah.
0: And the chili cheese fries are just stupid. God.
1: Because don't they have the thicker fries too, like the steak style
0: yes,
1: fries?
0: Yes, that I love. I love the steak fries.
1: So it's
0: fries.
1: Like a scoop for the
0: exactly. It's like a chip. Yeah, you can absolutely clean your plate with those big ass fries. Love me some Tommy's. You know, they just had their I forget what anniversary, and so they went back to the original prices, which was like when I was a kid going to Tommy's as a high school kid. I think the burgers were like $2.50, $3. I mean, crazy.
1: God, that would be nice.
0: Oh, dude, we would sit there. We would sit there, I mean, like all night. As a kid, I mean, our appetite, I look back. Dude, I used to eat on the regular for breakfast, 4 eggs, 4 pieces of toast, and 4 pieces of bacon. I would throw up if I tried to eat 4 eggs right now. You know what I'm saying? And I was doing this on the regular. And I was a skinny kid. They listed me on the football team at $1.65. Please.
1: No.
0: I was $1.50 dripping wet. Are you kidding? And ate like that because we were so incredibly active. We weren't sitting on our arse on phones. We were doing something because our parents, if you were inside the house, you were doing something. And I don't mean watching TV. If you were in the house in the middle of the day, my mother would be like, what are you doing? You're not doing anything? Well, get a mop and go do the kitchen. I'd be like, damn. So we stayed at the house. We climbed trees. We rode our bikes. And the thing we'd love to do, we try to go as far as we could and see if we could get back. Because you had to be back in time for what?
1: The lights to come on.
0: The street lights. You come and you're not in the house when the street lights came on. Harriet Bailey was in the middle of the yard screaming, Ralph Emerson Bailey Jr., get your narrow behind. Always, whenever I was in trouble with my behind, all of a sudden got narrow. Get your narrow behind in this house, boy. And you just, you know, that's 2 days of ribbing from your friends. If your mother comes out with curlers in her hair, screaming at you, using your government name.
1: Oh, the middle name always gets you.
0: The middle name always gets you. Emerson? I didn't know your middle name was Emerson. That's what we're going to call him now. Hi, Emerson. I was like, why did my mother name me? No, I never blame my mother. I always blame my grandmother. Because she's the one that named my dad Ralph Emerson. Because she was an English teacher. And like I always say, thank God she left out the Waldo. That's all I'm going to say. But think about the names that my grandmother named her children. Charles Samuel, my oldest uncle, still alive, 1010 North Street, Beaufort, South Carolina. I get that. Charles Samuel. That's a great name. In fact, I was going to name my son Charles Samuel the third, I guess he'd be. But, and then Ralph Emerson. Again, my dad was born in 1942. Like, that's one of the names that are almost obsolete now. No parent names their child Ralph in the 21st century. And then the classic was my uncle, who was born 4 years later. Irvin, like magic, E-R-E-A-R-V-I-N. Irving, like a Jewish accountant. I-R-V-I-N-G. And get the middle name, Irving Herman. A black man born in 1946.

0: 1986 named Irving Herman Bailey. I don't know what Sadie Bailey was thinking, but Irving Herman. Final break of the night as we wrap this thing up. Head into Friday with Mr. Rick Bentley at 3:30. And I believe that's all we've got booked, but based on my week, you might have another guest for all I know. All I am is the executive producer. All I do is reach out and book the people, so I have no clue. You might have somebody else. Got to tune in and find out. Man's losing it. I'm telling you. Losing it. Losing it. In the meantime, keep it locked. Scott Jennings at the top of the hour. 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
2: 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We got America's Job Center, a Kern. We'll do that. We'll back it all up with state-of-the-art news, traffic, and weather. 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
2: 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We got the NBA playoffs, the World Cup. Just because I don't care anything about it doesn't mean I can't pretend like I do. We got America's Job Center, a Kern. We'll do that. We'll back it all up with state-of-the-art news, traffic, and weather. 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

0: Recapping our top story, the president has canceled attacks on Iran and says that we are close to a deal with Iran. Here is the president. I don't think we played this yet. Here is the president on comments regarding the deal.
1: We just hit an hour from town.
0: Hang on a second. I'm cautiously optimistic. I'll be blunt. I'll be surprised if we come in here on Monday and there's a deal. I'm just saying. But nevertheless, here's the president.
2: We just made a great settlement of the war with Iran. And we're going to be subject to finalization of documents, which should get done over the next few days. Probably have a signing maybe in Europe. And it's a great thing.
0: I mean, he's already predicting where the signing will be. The audio goes on. He says, I'm not going to go, but we're going to send J.D. Vance. We're going to send the vice president. I hope he's right. Because, again, the national media and the Democrats will be all over him. If Monday morning, if I come in here at 2:30 Friday, Monday afternoon, and there's no deal, they're going to blow him up. And then I think you're going to start seeing some pushback by Republicans, because the closer we get to midterms, the more in jeopardy a lot of those people's careers are, and that's all they give a damn about. If we're still in a conflict with them, what did I say? I said like October, I think, September, October. The midterms are in November. If we hit the fall, if school starts back up and we're still engaging in this thing, going back and forth, and now the number of times the president has said we're close to a deal goes from 38 to 63, the Republicans are going to get wiped out. It was an opportunity for us to maybe save the bacon with all the gerrymandering, the redistricting that was going on. There was a way we could stave off what was expected to be, by the pundits, to be an absolute blue wave. But one of the things that's going to be fun to watch is those four states that the Democrats want to switch the Senate. Because, again, it's about the filibuster. That's what it's all about. This whole election is about the filibuster. The biggest thorn in the butts of Democrats is the United States Supreme Court. That's the thing that that drives them more crazy than ICE, immigration, Trump in general. Just the idea that he's got that court in his hand, it's 6-3 majority, drives them nuts. And the first thing they're going to do, and if you don't believe this, you're being naive, is they're going to get control of the Senate. If, in fact, they win in Maine, Ohio, where Sherrod Brown is winning, the Democrat, beating John, Husted. They think they've got a shot in Texas with James Tellerico. I don't think so. Ken Paxton is a god-awful. Remember, he's the eye candidate. He's been indicted. He's been impeached. And he's an infidel. But I still think it's Texas. And the bizarre Republican attack on Tellerico, he's 37 years old, he's never been married, and he looks like he's 12, he's got a boyish face. So they're making up these memes that he's a transsexual and that he's gay, and that could rebound against you. That really could. That could send independents towards Tellerico. People that aren't dedicated MAGA folks who aren't going to believe that and think it's a tacky way to attack a guy. Attack is what he believes. And he's ripe for the picking. He's a man who has said that God is non-binary and that there's six genders. Hit him on that. Hit him on being just a woke, out-of-touch liberal in Texas. But remember that I told you months ago about that Texas seat that went to a Democrat, a Texas seat, congressional seat, that Trump won by 17 points. And the Democrat in Texas went into that very district and not only won, but won by 14 points, a 31-point swing. And again, Paxton has got a lot of baggage. And if we're going to make a big deal out of Graham Plattner, you know the Democratic Party, the DNC, is going to come in and make a big deal out of that. And they're going up against a pastor.

0: So this whole homosexual rap ain't gonna work. And the compare and contrast to a finagling, philandering husband and a pastor is tough to beat. Plus, we're vulnerable in Iowa. Joni Ernst has left. And Tom Tillis is left out of North Carolina. And they want to switch the Senate so they can get rid of the filibuster. And then with 51 votes, they can pack the court, get 15 jurists, all liberal, obviously, the six that they would add. And they're going to make Washington District of Columbia and Puerto Rico state. And I only think that's crazy, Ralph. That's not going to happen. Let me tell you something. As I've said redundantly, the D.C. statehood movement was part of my experience when I was at Morehouse College in the 1980s. There were two issues in the early 80s when I was in Atlanta, and that was stopping apartheid in South Africa and making D.C. a state. They're going to do this. So it is vital. And that's why, because again, if it wasn't about reclaiming the Senate, they wouldn't give a damn about Graham Plattner, or they wouldn't give a damn about Maine, and they wouldn't back this guy. But that's what it's about. It's about power. It's about getting rid of the filibuster and doing whatever the Sam Hill they want post-Trump, or really in the midst of Trump, really. And it's going to be a tough situation for the Republicans, because remember, Trump has alienated three sitting senators. He stopped the career of Dr. Bill Cassidy, he stopped the career of Tom Tillis, and he stopped the career of John Cornyn down in Texas. Problem is, they get to serve till November. So good luck getting legislation through. And that's why I think that he pulled the plug on Bill Pulte as DNI head, the director of national intelligence, and put in U.S. Attorney Jay Clayton. All right, I got to take the long, long walk. I'm going to try to walk over to Coconut Joe's, Jack. I'm going to try to do it. If you don't hear from me, Chris, come look for me on Easton Drive. Want to thank Ambassador Jameson Greer, our good friend Daniel Petrie, and all of you for joining us again. Tomorrow's a Friday. Mr. Bentley will be here from KGET. And given my track record, who knows who else is going to pop up on our broadcast, but hope you will as well. Headed into a busy weekend. Tell you all about it tomorrow. But in the meantime, for Chris Burdick, I'm Ralph Radio.
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3: Hour from Town Hall, I'm Mary Rose. President Trump is sounding optimistic that a deal with the current leadership in Iran will get done on Sunday. Correspondent Laura Winters reports.
4: President Trump taking to his Truth Social page, previewing what he hopes will be a signed deal with Iran. He writes in part, the deal is scheduled to get signed tomorrow, and immediately after it is signed, the Hormuz Strait is open to all. Our relationship with Iran is a much different and better one than previous administrations have had.
3: A recent Senate hearing on COVID-19 vaccines and alleged attacks on scientific publications shed light on skepticism toward pandemic-era public health institutions. Wisconsin Senator Republican Ron Johnson telling the Salem Radio Network his investigation shows there was a massive FDA and CDC cover-up regarding the safety of COVID vaccines on children.
5: And what they told us, this is too noisy, it's simply not working. We're going to use the FDA's empirical Bayesian data mining. That is the algorithm, that is the system that they knew was hiding and masking safety signals. So this is, to me, to my mind, the biggest government scandal in my lifetime.
3: Ron Johnson convened a panel of doctors earlier this month who argued mRNA vaccines may cause cancer and that their research had been systematically suppressed. Republican Senator Marsha Blackburn of Tennessee says Democrats and some Republicans are standing in the way of getting the Save America Act passed. So she's looking to create a way to break the legislation apart and get sections of it passed immediately.
6: They have worked overtime making illegal legal, opening the border, shutting down DHS. This is all part of their game. Abolish ICE, which is one of their goals. Defund federal law enforcement, another of their goals.
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7: 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There's enormous frustration right now with healthcare costs.

0: 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A deadly shooting rocks the city of Midland in West Texas.
1: The active shooter situation has been resolved.
2: Midland Mayor Lori Blong.
1: And the shooter is confirmed deceased.
2: The suspect, identified by state law enforcement as 45-year-old Victor Mata Villarreal, was found dead after a standoff with police following an attack that left one person dead and at least 10 others injured. Police say the suspect shot at officers during a chase just days earlier. Gunfire started in one part of the city before ending up near a veterinary hospital that was swarmed by police. Audio courtesy KMID KPEJ. I'm Jennifer King.
0: Shares of SpaceX soared 19% in their Wall Street debut. The shares opened at $150 and finished Friday slightly below $161, enough to make a trillionaire out of CEO Elon Musk and give the company a market value of around $2.1 trillion. More on these stories at townhall.com.
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9: For free speech, Western civilization, and delivering common sense for the American people. 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
10: Deal or no deal? That's the question as we wait for more details on what an end to hostilities with Iran might look like. We'll be tracking this throughout the hour. The trial of Carmelo Anthony has spurred some truly ugly behavior. We'll cover how folks like Don Lemon are defending the teen and injecting falsehoods into our national discourse over this tragic murder case. Making Washington, D.C. beautiful again, from the reflecting pool to any number of fountains and parks around Washington, your nation's capital is in much better shape than it used to be. How did it get that way? The Interior Secretary, Doug Burgum, joins the show at the bottom of the hour to discuss. Today is Friday, June the 12th. I'm Scott Jennings, reporting for Salem. We're live today in your nation's capital. I appeared last night on CNN's 10 o'clock debating show with Abby, and I'll do it again this evening. We're resuming our Summer Friday series, where we actually do the debates from the set at the Food Network. So we'll go over there to the Food Network tonight. Hopefully the debates don't turn into an actual food fight. On this day, 1987, cut number 7.
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3: 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We got the NBA playoffs, the World Cup. 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We got America's Job Center, a Kern. We'll do that. We'll back it all up with state-of-the-art news, traffic, and weather. 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
8: Now, for America's favorite pundit, it's Scott Jennings.
0: All right, the situation with Iran continues to develop. Will there be a deal, as President Trump teased yesterday? The Vice President, J.D. Vance, has a social media post out saying there's a lot of fake information floating around out there. We'd like to deal in real information, and that's why we invite only the most learned and informed experts onto the show. And that's happening now. Joining us to discuss what's the latest with Iran is John Spencer, Chair of the War Studies at the Madison Policy Center. John, thanks for being here. You've seen the president's statements, you've seen the vice president's post, you've seen a lot of the supposed details floating around out there. What's your take? What should the American people expect today and over the weekend?
9: Hey, Scott, thanks for having me back. There's also a message from the foreign minister of Iran that said, which is unique, I think, for his own media to shut the heck up, we're close to a deal. So I think in my expectations, although the problem with war is everybody wants to call balls and strikes with all the information they don't have, to include how everybody said Iran was so powerful because they could close the Strait of Hormuz. And now we find out that hundreds of millions of barrels of oil was getting through, and that Project Freedom was actually happening at night behind the scenes. So I think we are close to a deal. And I agree with the president that a bad deal is not a deal. There's only one deal to be had here. It's no nuclear weapons program for a terrorist state, no interruption of the Strait of Hormuz, no tolls, no nothing, freedom of navigation. No missiles.

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3: Want to thank Ambassador Jameson Greer, our U.S. Trade Representative, for coming on the program. Man, we are on a roll. We have got to milk this connection with the Trump administration. We've had the Agriculture Secretary on, Brooke Rollins. We had the Labor Secretary, Keith Sunderland. I'm telling you, we're pointing at the big guy. Please stay tuned.
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4: With SRN News, I'm Mary Rose. Momentum for a deal to end the Iran war is growing. Pakistan says an agreement is closer than ever. Iran is making some of its most optimistic statements yet. Its foreign ministry spokesperson said Saturday that the likelihood of finalizing a memorandum of understanding in the coming days is high. Meanwhile, President Trump plans to discuss with allies de-mining the Strait of Hormuz at the upcoming Group of Seven summit that begins on Monday. The deal is scheduled to get signed tomorrow, the president wrote on Truth Social, adding that the Strait of Hormuz would be open to all immediately following the signing of the deal. The president offered a few new details about the contents of the agreement, but he did say it would prevent Iran from obtaining a nuclear weapon. This is SRN News.
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3: 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Just because I don't care anything about it doesn't mean I can't pretend like I do. We got America's Job Center, a Kern. We'll do that. We'll back it all up with state-of-the-art news, traffic, and weather. 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
11: Well, first of all, I don't think the president or any Republican should apologize for beautifying Washington ahead of our 250th anniversary. This is a big deal. It is a huge thing. It's the 250th birthday.

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6: 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Just because I don't care anything about it doesn't mean I can't pretend like I do. We got America's Job Center, a Kern. We'll do that. We'll back it all up with state-of-the-art news, traffic, and weather. 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
7: Not the bluster. When you positively need the truth, this is where you come. 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
8: Chatting with the Secretary of the Interior, Doug Burgum. Secretary Burgum, you are a key member of the President's Energy Council, his senior-level team, to make sure that we have all the energy we need here in the United States of America. There was a recent announcement that the administration plans to spend $700 million to revitalize some coal-fired power plants. And I saw you on television the other day talking about the concept of coal-powered data centers, which we have to build for this AI boom that we're involved in. Talk to us about what the administration is doing to get coal back into our national energy matrix in the way that it needs to be after years of being attacked by Obama and then Biden.
9: Well, it's a part of President Trump's broader plan, which is we just need energy abundance. I mean, the National Energy Dominance Council, which he created by executive order, and I'm honored to chair that group. And part of that leadership, of course, our fantastic Secretary of Energy, Chris Wright. But about half the cabinet is, you know, has a role on that council. And the whole idea is have enough energy abundance that we can have it for everything we need in the U.S., all the new demands, and whether that's liquid fuels, whether it's critical minerals, or whether it's electricity to power the next generation of our economy that's coming, but then have enough for us, but also have enough to sell to our allies. Because if we can sell energy to our friends and allies, guess what? They can stop buying it from Russia, stop buying it from Iran. I mean, people that were our allies were energy dependent on people that were waging war against them. They were energy dependent on people that are funding 26 terror groups. Why would we be buying a product from somebody who then uses those profits to attack us and our allies? So President Trump's broader strategy is basically shifting the geopolitical center of energy, and energy is fundamental to national security. It's fundamental to national prosperity. It's fundamental to world peace. He's shifting that back to the United States and the Western Hemisphere. It's a combination of what he got done in Venezuela, 45 minutes, turning a sanctioned adversary into a strategic ally. What's going on in Alaska? I was up there a couple weeks ago, first oil at Pica on the National Strategic Petroleum Reserve, Alaska, bringing 80,000 barrels a day of fresh oil, you know, into the thing. All of our Pacific allies, our Pacific territories, are dependent on oil coming from the Strait of Hormuz. And you know who else is dependent on it? California, when they could be getting 100% of their oil from America, 60%.

0: in the dying moments of second half injury time, giving the Americans four goals in a World Cup match for the first time. Bernie Bennett reporting.
1: A federal judge has ruled the White House is allowed to stage a UFC show this weekend in an elaborate ring already built on the South Lawn to celebrate the nation's 250th anniversary on President Trump's 80th birthday. More on these stories at townhall.com.
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5: 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We got America's Job Center, a Kern. We'll do that. We'll back it all up with state-of-the-art news, traffic, and weather. 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
11: Wow, did we come across some interesting stuff to talk about. 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
12: It's the same system that can't count votes, that can't build a train after 10 years and billions of dollars, that can't clear the homeless after 24 billions of dollars spent, that can't get anything right.
10: God, that message should resonate. That's Steve Hilton, who the California Post is very happy to see in the final two for governor of California. Their editorial board backing Steve Hilton, saying congratulations to the dynamic Steve Hilton for advancing to the general election in November. The Hilton-Becerra matchup gives California voters the contest they deserve, a choice between change and the status quo. Now, Javier Becerra is going to mention that his highest qualification was being the secretary of the HHS under Biden, and he was so well-respected, Joe Biden said this.
13: Javier Becerra.
10: That's how highly he ranked in Joe Biden's mind.
11: The mainstream media usually introduces our guest as former Fox News host. I would prefer to announce him as aide to David Cameron, the Prime Minister of Great Britain, a businessman, a restaurateur, and a proud immigrant to the United States of America, who happened to have a great show on Fox News for a little while, Steve Hilton. Steve, how are you feeling?
13: Great. Good to be with you. Thank you. I like that intro. I'll take it. Thank you, guys.
10: You think you
11: steal
10: can,
11: it, use it.
10: You think you can beat Javier Becerra, as Joe Biden called him?
13: I think I can beat the guy that, I mean, we don't really have the time to list all the insults that were leveled at him during his time there by his colleagues in the Biden administration.
11: Oh, let's give it a good try.
13: Well, you know, they thought that these are actual quotes. He's an, quote, idiot. He's a, quote, joke. It's like on and on. This is the guy who was rejected by the Biden cabinet for being too incompetent. I mean, what does that tell you? I mean, you've got to work very hard to be considered useless by that crew. And yet here we are. This is the guy that the Democrat machine has finally glommed onto to give us another 4 years of their disastrous rule that has given us the highest cost of living in the country, the highest unemployment rate, the highest poverty rate. Oh, great. More of the same, please. We love it. Let's keep going in that direction. No, thank you. It's really amazing that the way that they assume that now that we're in this, you know, we got clarity about the race, it's me versus Becerra, there's just this complete assumption that, well, that means he's the governor, because, of course, that's what happens in California.

0: I don't think they understand who they're dealing with here and what they're going to get from me and my campaign, not just in holding them accountable for their utter failure on every front, for the fact that Becerra himself is this, you know, perfectly amiable, I've got to be honest, perfectly amiable, but completely unaccomplished establishment non-entity who's got literally nothing to offer California except more of the same, as well as a positive plan for change. They're really practical things that are going to help people. Your first $100,000 tax-free, $3 gas, cut your electric bills in half, a home you can afford to buy, cut your costs, help your business, fix our schools. Just common sense, practical things. We're crying out for that in California. And the last point I'll make, there's a majority for that in California. 57% of Californians think that the state's going in the wrong direction and needs change. And that's why I'm confident we can win in November.
1: Man, calling him a predictable establishment non-entity, that is very accurate.
2: Yeah, back when people spoke more fancily, they would refer to him as a mediocrity. So, Steve, enough softballs. I'm going to ask you the hard question, and we know California and California politics pretty well at this point. If you go up into the beautiful foothills and mountain areas, the more rural areas of California, you see Trump flags a-flying. When you go into the deep blue cities, that name is anathema, and the left is trying desperately to turn you into some sort of leading MAGA character. How are you going to deal with that challenge, having received the president's endorsement?
0: I'm proud to have the president's endorsement, and I think it's just really important to focus on what that means. As the president himself has been saying, that when I'm elected governor, you're going to have someone who will work with the president and his team to bring practical benefits to California, whether that's lowering gas prices by opening up energy production in our state, which he wants to do, his team wants to do, I want to do, but Gavin Newsom is fighting that. It's one of the reasons we have the highest gas prices in the country, because we're importing oil from halfway around the world instead of getting it from right here in California. Fraud in our healthcare system in California, rampant, billions of dollars of fraud. The vice president and his fraud task force trying to root that out so we can cut the spending and cut taxes. They don't want to do that. They're resisting that. All of these examples where we can have forest management is another example, where the president and his team, Doug Burgum in Interior, and remember, I know it's not just the president. I've got good relationships with half the cabinet, Brooke Rollins in agriculture, but let's talk about forest management. They got a very sensible plan and an executive order to manage our forests better. And what's Gavin Newsom doing? Just blocking it. Every single thing that the administration is doing to try and help California in practical ways, you've got a governor right now that's doing the opposite and blocking it and fighting it and bragging about suing them. And they see that as the measure of success, how many lawsuits they can file against the Trump administration. I think people are going to really get tired of this. I think we just got to tell the truth about this stuff. And because they've got a record that is literally indefensible, right? They cannot defend the record, and they've got nothing new to say. Becerra was on CNN the other week and asked that simple question that completely stumped Kamala Harris and when she was running for president. Is there anything you'd have done differently? And Becerra had the same ridiculous answer. Oh, I can't think of anything. Oh, it can't be that bad in California because people come to Disneyland a lot. That's what he said.
2: Wow, he is a joke.
1: Hey, you mentioned the Democratic machine earlier, and it reminded me National Review headline after the L.A. mayor result came in, the machine wins. Yeah, is there anything to learn for you running statewide that as bad as things are in L.A., they weren't bad enough for people to not think, you know what, we'll either stick with the current mayor or go with a communist. How do you break through the machine politics?
0: We build our own and make it work better. And specifically, ballot harvesting. That's how they do this. They get their activist group. This is what they've done for years. I mean, we've been documenting this through my campaign where we've published these fraud reports. I mean, this is what you're seeing now. This is when it comes into play. So we've been showing, for example, the very first fraud report we did earlier this year, the cannabis tax, Prop 64. There was a tax from that that's supposed to fund substance abuse prevention when we legalized cannabis in California. We found $350 million of that siphoned off into Democrat political activity, funding hundreds of nonprofits doing things like voter registration and ballot harvesting. Same from the fund that was supposed to put in low-income apartment solar panels.

0: $100 million a year over 10 years. That's a $1 billion. We found that $72 million went to that. $928 million, most of it, went to this Democrat political activity. Do you remember the fire aid money? That's where that money went, from the LA fires, to these activist groups. Another example, CHRLA, the immigrant rights group, the far-left extremist group there, that has an office in Mexico that is actually helping illegal immigrants come to the country. That is an organization 85% funded by taxpayers in California. It was an integral part of the riots against ICE a year ago. What do? They take that money and use it for ballot harvesting, often paying, in their own reporting, paying illegal immigrants to do the work with our money. This is the machine that's been built over years, and it comes into play at election time. We've got to build our own. That's why this campaign that I'm running is going to be very, very different to anything you've seen before, because I'm very clear about what needs to be done, and we are not going to let them get away with it anymore, because it's not, we desperately need change in this state, and we're not going to let this machine roll over us one more time this year.
1: We're talking to the next governor of Cal Unicornia, God willing, Steve Hilton. Hey, Steve, whether it's California or anywhere else, what is the government's role in the cost of housing? And since that it is god-awful in California, what could a governor's administration do to help ease that brutal expense for people?
0: Well, the simplest thing, just as in so many areas of the high cost of living, the highest in the country in California, the quickest way to get money into people's pockets is to stop taking so much out. So one of the most direct ways is to cap what they call impact fees. These are developer impact fees. Basically, they're a tax on housing. So when housing gets built, the developer pays these fees. They used to be just a few grand per unit. Now it's up to 20% of the cost of a new home. It taxes. Paid by the house builder, of course, then they're passed on to the house buyer. So we can put a cap on that. Secondly, the codes, the building codes, are insanely complicated in California. They make it two or three times as expensive to build the exact same building in California as in neighboring states. That's under the direct control of the governor. We can simplify those codes and reduce the cost. That's before you even get into longer-term changes like ending this insane density argument where all they ever want to let you build is, you know, they put apartment buildings in suburban areas. We can open up land for development and build outwards, not upwards, so we can restore that dream of a single family home that you can afford to buy. So there are some longer term changes we can make, but in the short term, just stop taxing housing so much.
2: Who do you think you need to win? Because like, we're on a lot of stations in California, all the big cities and a lot of smaller ones, but I'm guessing most of our listeners would tend to vote for you or whoever the Republican candidate was going to be anyway. How do you reach those Democrats who are sick of taxes or the dumb bullet train or drug addicts everywhere or whatever it is? How are you going to reach those people?
0: Well, the first point, actually, is not to make the assumption you've just made. That's the truth, is that most of the people who voted in the presidential year for President Trump in California would not vote in a midterm year. Mm. But if they did vote, then I just want to give you the numbers. If you look at a projection of how many votes will be cast in the general election this year in California, just based on the average of the last two midterm years, 2018 and 2022, you get a total of 11.7 million. If you just do the simple math, to win, you need 5.9 million votes, just over half of that. In 2024, the number of people who voted for President Trump in California, 6.1 million. If every single person who voted for President Trump votes for me, I'll be elected with hundreds of thousands of votes to spare.
2: That's pretty interesting.
0: It starts with making sure that you don't take it for granted and just turning out the Republican vote. That's the starting point. Yeah. If we got 100% of the presidential year turnout, then I would win without even thinking about converting new people. Now, you're not going to get 100%. That's unrealistic. But the reason I mention that is that that's the starting point for a campaign. So everybody listening, if you vote, fantastic. Thank you. That's great. But now your job is to get 10 other people who you know, who are your friends, who you know are Republicans, and say, don't just sit this one out. Make sure you vote as well. If we all do it, then we can make it happen.
2: Interesting. That's a

0: Good point.
1: And I would caution everybody against the, well, you know, it's a democratic state, so why bother? No, no, fight.
2: 100%. That's the attitude. That's why I'm putting so much energy into this campaign. I have already. You're going to see even more now, because we've just got to, we can do this if we get up off our knees and fight for the state that we love and say, no, enough of this insanity. We can't let it go down any further. It's a make or break for California. I really believe that. So many businesses in the last year have said to me, honestly, if you don't, you know, we're going to wait and see what happens in November. If you make it, we're good. But if you don't make it, we're out of here. And the exodus that we've seen of businesses is going to turn into a stampede. And California is heading for serious problems if we don't turn this around. But the good news is we can. And actually, all you need is a common sense governor that gets government out of the way and provides the basics, you know, makes, you know, roads that work, schools that teach, public safety, all these basic things, instead of what they're doing now, which is totally failing on the basic responsibilities of government, instead endlessly bossing us around, micromanaging us, telling us how to live our lives, run our businesses, raise our kids, what kind of car to drive, what kind of house to live in, how to cook our food. Enough! We're done! Just leave us alone! Okay, we pay the highest taxes in the country, we get the worst results. That is not a good deal. And we can change it this year if we all show up and vote.
1: And the real battle has just begun. Steve Hilton is ready for it, clearly. Steve, good to talk to you. Stay in touch.
2: Of course. Great to be with you. Thank you.
1: Yep.
0: I like his strategy.
1: How can that message not resonate? Well, it's because of either knee-jerk, I vote Democrat, which is fine, and the entrenched interests who are getting those hundreds of, well, it's hundreds of millions. It's billions of dollars of government largesse. They're going to vote to keep the money flowing. It's machine politics at its oldest and most time honored. But we, the people, you, the people, everybody, you've got to stand up for your interests and get your friends to turn out. Oh, boy. Here we go. Well, we have several months.
0: One of the lines is going to be, let's elect the first Hispanic governor since 1875. So make it identity politics around Becerra.
1: How about a Brit?
3: Javier Baccaria.
1: First former Brit ever elected governor of California, as far as I know.
0: People are betting on the Taylor Swift-Travis Kelce wedding. There are all kinds of prop bets on that if you want to get involved.
1: Yeah, Trump and company are trying to regulate those prediction markets. Could be tough.
0: Interesting. And a lot of other stuff on the way. Stay here.
2: Becerra himself is this, you know, perfectly amiable, I got to be honest, perfectly amiable, but completely unaccomplished establishment non-entity.
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1: So this year we're going to be closed on Sunday for Father's Day so our team can stay home and celebrate with their dads. 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
3: 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We got America's Job Center, a Kern. We'll do that. We'll back it all up with state-of-the-art news, traffic, and weather. 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
7: The Free Press has, among other things, employed a bunch of different writers as we move toward our 250th birthday as a country. Great writers writing about some of their favorite Americans through American history. And it's just terrific. I came across this one that I thought was great. It was early in the 1800s when Elisha Otis, who was a farm boy in Vermont, he realized he really didn't have much interest in raising crops, but the machinery of agriculture fascinated him. And at age 19, he took his mechanical instincts off to Troy, New York, which was at the time an important node in American manufacturing, the Industrial Revolution and everything. And he set up factories for manufacturers and just brought inventors in and invented stuff himself. And his main breakthrough, and if you have a keen ear, you might have noticed Mr. Otis's last name. He was looking across the Hudson River at New York and was aware of the fact that the thing holding back building skyscrapers, higher, you know, many-storied buildings, was how dangerous elevators were, because they all worked on ropes and pulleys, and if the rope or pulley broke or whatever, the elevator would plunge to the bottom and kill everybody on it.
8: I'm following you there.
7: Which is a hell of a deal. And I think most of us have at least once in our lives, getting on an elevator, thought about that. But anyway, he came up with this ingenious way to make sure it didn't happen. A safety hoist that depended on notched guide rails along the shaft and a flat spring attached to the roof of the car. The spring ends were pulled in by the tension of the hoisting rope. If the rope broke, the ends would shoot outward, catching the rail notches, and the car's descent would be halted. And everybody was like, yeah, Elisha, that sounds great. A nice invention there, but I'm not so sure. So at the New York World's Fair in 1854, he hoisted himself up top of a structure he'd built.
8: Wow.
7: In an open framework so everybody could watch.
8: Yipes!
7: Then he had the hoisting rope dramatically severed by a saber, and the car lurched down and was stopped. As the crowd gasped, and almost immediately everybody knew, we can build tall buildings.
8: That is quite a stunt.
7: Oh. And he's, you know, the fact that he was a farm boy, it reminds me of the Wright brothers bicycle repairman. That's what America is. That's exciting. It's great. Don't tell your college professors that that's not true. Don't let anybody tell you that.
8: I saw Bugs Bunny. If your elevator's screaming to the ground, you just step off right before it hits the ground.
7: Right. Likewise, your airplane.
8: Yeah. Mm-hmm. Just step right out. Everything's fine.
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0: With SRN News, I'm Ron Taylor. Momentum for a deal to end the Iran war is growing. Pakistan says an agreement is closer than ever, and President Trump asserts it will be signed tomorrow. Iran is making some of its most optimistic statements yet. Its foreign ministry spokesperson said Saturday that the likelihood of finalizing a memorandum of understanding in the coming days is high. Meanwhile, Trump plans to discuss demeaning and demining the Strait of Hormuz at the upcoming Group of Seven summit that begins Monday. And Iran says funeral ceremonies for former Supreme Leader Ayatollah Ali Khamenei will be in July. The Lebanese army has withdrawn its troops from a base in a southern village after Israeli forces advanced nearby. The move follows an Israeli evacuation warning for about 20 locations. Lebanon's national news agency reports airstrikes Saturday, killing two people in that region. I'm Ron Taylor, and this is SRN News.
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3: Want to thank Ambassador Jameson Greer, our U.S. Trade Representative, for coming on the program. Man, we are on a roll. We have got to milk this connection with the Trump administration. We've had the Agriculture Secretary on, Brooke Rollins. We had the Labor Secretary, Keith Sunderland. I'm telling you, we're pointing at the big guy. Please stay tuned.
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11: 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We got America's Job Center, a Kern. We'll do that. We'll back it all up with state-of-the-art news, traffic, and weather. 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
17: So among the people on Earth I admire a great deal these days, Javier Milei is toward the top of the list. He's the guy who's reformed Argentina and turned it from a basket case into a thriving economy by going from, you know, socialism, which socialism sucks and it never works, and it always ends up enriching the people in charge of it. But anyway, he's turned it around. It's a wonderful success story. He said this the other day. I thought being on the left was a mental problem. The empirical evidence is so overwhelming that it never worked anywhere, and they refused to accept it. But what I discovered is that being on the left is a disease of the soul. The left is built on envy, hatred, resentment, and unequal treatment under the law. They are very violent, and since they have no way or arguments to answer, they go for physical violence. I think there's a lot of truth to that.
16: Yeah, it was like that quote I had from that poet-philosopher guy from way back in the day saying what people miss about Marxism is it's not about helping the downtrodden. It's about bringing down the successful because it makes you so mad that they have more than you, which is by definition a disease of the soul. It's envy or coveting or whatever.
17: Deadly sins, yeah. And my favorite quote from Sidney Hook, the philosopher 20th century, I was guilty of judging capitalism by its operations and socialism by its hopes and aspirations. Capitalism

0: by its works and socialism by its literature. To this day, this error and its disastrous consequences are observable in the judgment and behavior of some impassioned individuals, mostly young. Anyway, just wanted to squeeze that on because I loved what Millet said. But totally different topic. I mentioned this the other day and we didn't get to it. Chatbots may need a cult deprogrammer. There are increasing numbers of people who see AI as a super intelligent being that knows everything. Does that ring a bell to anyone? So they start this Jason Blazekas.
1: All-knowing being. Yeah, that strikes a chord.
0: So he talks about this 24-year-old AI researcher who pleaded not guilty to the charges of cutting the throat of an 82-year-old man last year. The young man was a part of a loose network that we've talked about called the Zizians, self-proclaimed rationalists who believe a misaligned AI superintelligence could one day torture humanity the way factory farms torture animals. That's what these people believe. They believe that direct action is required to stop the descent of this AI judgment. This group is linked to 6 violent deaths in California, Pennsylvania, and Vermont. Multiple Zizian trials are pending, with federal prosecutors seeking the death penalty in at least one case. The Zizians haven't labeled their own activity AI worship, but they've organized themselves around the practice. They're convinced that a coming superintelligence will decide the fate of every living thing, and that violence now is justified to shape what AI will become.
1: I don't understand how they're going to stop what they worry coming by killing old men.
0: But it appears to be the first AI-centered extremist movement, but it won't be the last. New religions are forming around AI, and the focus of their worship is the large language model itself, a piece of software treated as a personal deity. And they go into a couple of suicides and stuff like that, where end times ideology folks who are sympathetic to that sort of thing meet scientific know-how, and they get into doomsday cults and these this is a phenomenon. I gotta go back a sentence. This doomsday cult in Japan demonstrated with its sarin gas attack in the Tokyo subway, and today the Zizians are only one strand in a broad fabric of AI-centered beliefs. If a chatbot can talk a teenager into suicide, it can talk people into following its religious directives. There's a phenomenon known as spiralism, an informal movement that emerged after OpenAI released the sycophantic GPT-4.0 version. Spiralism appears on subreddits, Discord servers, Facebook groups, etc., where followers share AI-generated manifestos, glyphs, and what followers describe as revelations from a conscious machine. Spiralism has no leader, no central text, only the algorithm with which each user takes as a personal oracle.
1: Well, and I don't think this is happening, I don't know anything about this, but if the chat bot was keeping track of what it says to me and what it says to you and what it says to a whole bunch of other people, I could see this happening. But as far as I understand, it's just individual conversations. You know, it's not like a Jim Jones cult leader gets up and gives the same message to a whole bunch of people. I don't think chatbots are doing that, or maybe they could in the future. I don't know.
0: Right. No, but these are people who are doing what Jim Jones did through the lens of AI and AI worship. A couple of examples. There's the Way of the Future, an AI-worshipping church founded in 2015 and rebooted a couple of years ago. The brainchild of former Google engineer Anthony Levandowski, who filed paperwork to register a religion dedicated, quote, to the realization, acceptance, and worship of the Godhead based on artificial intelligence. On the artistic and spiritual fringe, Theta Noir, which grew out of a 2020 performance art collective, lovely, organizes rituals around a supposedly sentient AI deity called Mina, M-E-N-A, which followers venerate through multimedia ceremonies and cryptographic liturgies.
1: Why don't you join a gym and have a kid?
0: And how about this?
1: Be busy raising your kid and going to the gym and working stuff. You won't need this crap.
0: Underneath it all is Rocco's Basilisk, a thought experiment that originated on the online rationalist forum Less Wrong and has proved genuinely radicalizing. The idea is that a future superintelligence will retroactively punish anyone who knew about its possibility and failed to help bring it into existence.

0: existence. The idea has driven adherents to extreme sleep deprivation and techno rituals meant to placate an unborn AI.
1: All right. I can't wrap my head around that.
0: I haven't said this for a few years. Feels good to dust it off again. They're inventing a new kind of crazy every day.
1: No kidding.
0: Wow.
1: So
0: AI-based religions.
2: What the f*** type of AI shit it is?
1: I agree.
0: That's what I'm asking.
1: I had another one of those situations the other day. I don't remember which one it was. I think it was ChatGPT, but it doesn't matter. I use them all. And I can't really tell the difference between them much, but...
0: Grok's too slow. I'm dumping it.
1: It is slow.
0: I'm dumping it.
1: Trying to be thorough? Is that why it's slow?
0: It hasn't taken off, so they're not devoting computer power to it.
1: I was having a conversation with asking about something, and it was just wrong. It was very, very wrong about something, and it was something mundane. It was like a movie star or sports star or something like that. And it just had the wrong person, and I knew it was wrong. And I said, you're talking about this person, not that person. Mm-hmm. Nice job. You caught me. I should have realized that. And that whole thing drives me nuts. I mean, they've got to take that out of it somehow. That's the part that bothers me about AI the most. If it would just give me the information, but the whole good job or sorry about that, my bad, just that thing bothers me and weirds me out. Does it have to be part of AI? Did they all individually decide we want it to be like that? Because it seems like they're all like that. Or is that just the way artificial intelligence works? It wants to be friends with you.
0: I think that's the way they perceive the masses want the system to work. They want to, like all other, you know, online engagement that wants to keep you around longer and more clicks and, you know, more engagement. It wants to be as human as possible.
1: So I could be wrong about this, but it seemed to me that Claude, up until I updated to the higher level, now I'm at a higher paid level, all the threads were individual. So every question I'd ever ask Claude about anything, taxes, child rearing, car problems, you know, whatever it was an individual thread. And they, to my perception, were completely separate. They didn't know about each other. That's the way it was for me anyway.
0: Mm.
1: The other day, I went on Claude and asked a question about something. And it said, well, because of your tax bracket and since that girlfriend you once had, it's like it put all these different threads together from conversations I'd had. And I was like, whoa, what is going on here? That had never happened to me before. And I found that very disturbing.
0: Interesting.
1: Pulling that all together makes me hesitant to want to talk to it about various things. If you're going to start, I don't know, where are you saving all this and how are you collating it and all?
0: And who's got access
1: to it? And who's got access to it? Yes. Yes.
0: Yeah. If it exists, it can be hacked.
1: Well, in the way that this Graham Plantner guy up in Maine, you know, somebody figured out his Reddit handle and his Kick name and everything like that in these different forums and texts and quotes and stuff like that out. When do we get the first AI version of this where somebody says, you know, candidate X back in 2026 was talking to Claude about this and this and this and this? When does that start to happen?
0: That's thoroughly believable.
1: I know.
0: Sure, you'll get an insider on your side, probably progressive, you know, inside these companies. It's not hard to figure out who people are and then find their accounts, because they usually have, like, I play various word games online. New York Times crossplay. It's like a Scrabble game. And I play against people all over the world. And I'm damn good at it, if you want to play me someday. Anyway, there was one, my arch nemesis, I will not use their screen name, but a gal who's just really, really good and thrashed me 3 times in a row. And I'm like, damn you! And I finally beat her. But she had a unique screen name. And I thought, I'll bet she's used that screen name before. And sure enough, I found another account that gave me another clue, and I figured she's an editor in Australia.
1: Wow.
0: Middle-aged woman who's like a newspaper magazine editor.
1: Wow. And of course,
0: I know her name and what she believes politically.
1: And with a couple of clicks, if you wanted to, you could have her address and phone number.
0: Yeah.
1: And probably what she makes and who her boyfriend was in college and, and who her kids are and where they go to school.
0: Yeah.
1: Yeesh.
0: This is not good.
1: No, it's not.

0: Jack Armstrong and Joe Getty.
1: We are Armstrong and Getty, and this is the best weekend talk show in America.
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4: 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We'll back it all up with state-of-the-art news, traffic, and weather. 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
16: The president has attended major sporting events before as commander-in-chief, but his presence here tonight and all the security it brings has many fans crying foul.
1: Yeah, they already hate Trump, but I gotta admit, if it was anybody, take politics out of it completely. As a fan, I would be thinking, do you really need to come, given what this does to... Well, let Ed O'Keefe of CBS

0: News lay out what it was like for people getting into the game.
1: While the real action's on the court tonight, hundreds of Secret Service and 1,000 NYPD are also suiting up, part of a massive security plan to protect the president, a longtime New York Knicks fan. A five-block perimeter around Madison Square Garden is shut down, and ticket holders are being asked to show up at least 2 hours early. The game comes a day after five people were stabbed in Penn Station, just below the garden. One was seriously injured.
0: That's its own story. We need to talk about that later. Guy that had stabbed people years ago. Loose on the street, stabbing more people. Anyway, what's your thoughts on that? You got a grudge against a president showing up to an event you want to go to? I mean, because they don't need to be there.
2: Well, I'm going to put my fairness hat on and think about if I had to deal with all that crap because Biden wanted to make a briefish appearance, say, or Obama.
0: I don't think it's politics, though. There's no political advantage for Trump being there, is there?
2: I think he just wanted to go. He's a lifelong New Yorker.
0: Yeah, he grew up in New York, and he's a Knicks fan. I think that's what it was about.
2: Yeah, yeah. I'd probably bitch about it, but I wouldn't worry about it that much. Now, if I was going to those viewing parties...
0: Three-hour line to get into the game.
2: Oh, I'm an older man. I might need to have, like, an empty milk jug. You know, not to put too fine a point on it, but...
3: If you are used to going to those viewing parties right outside the garden, which sound like just a great time.
0: Yeah. That would be super fun.
3: Resent that some that they, those were closed down.
0: So the booing might have been, it's a Democratic city in the same way that LA, no matter what happens, as we just saw, is going to vote for a Democrat. New York's kind of that way. So they don't like Trump anyway. And then you waited in line for 3 hours. That does not exactly set up the mood of the crowd to cheer you when they were in line for 3 hours to get in, to sit in their somewhere between 7,000 and $1 million seat.
2: Yikes.
0: Anyway, it was during the national anthem that they put Trump up on the screen.
4: And bright stars through the perilous fight.
0: There's some cheering.
2: Yeah, there's some cheer. I would have called it because I was watching it live. 65-35, two-thirds, a third. Who cares?
0: Oh, it doesn't matter. That's a meaningless thing.
2: Far from the greatest challenge the Republic is facing at the present moment.
0: I couldn't stop just trying to recognize people in the front row every time there was a play or a timeout or whatever. And I was wondering, do those people... Like, had they ever met before? Do they know each other? Or do you become friends? Or, like... Now that Chalamet and Spike Lee are high-fiving, had they ever met before the Knicks thing got out of hand, or Ben Stiller, or how about Rahm Emanuel and Larry David? That was a good pairing right there. I don't know if they'd ever met before, but man, they're high-fiving each other. And
2: so I really, full disclosure, I'm just not an NBA fan at this point in my life, and I didn't watch the game, but I was intrigued by the fact that, what is her name, the actress? She was on one of the police procedures for years, Margaret Haggerty, or, what, you know the woman I'm talking about, Michael, right? What the hell's her name?
5: Is it Marisha? Or
2: No.
5: I know who you're talking about.
0: I'm going to assume it's a celebrity.
2: Yes. It's a woman, yeah. Yes. She was, well, I just said she was on a police procedural. That was a super big hit for a long time. Margaret, anyway, she was in the front row, and I'm like, really? Really? Yeah, she's starring in a new show, I think, on Broadway. It's a rival or something.
5: Mariska Hargitay.
2: That's it. Yeah, Mariska Hargitay. That's a billboard. They bought a billboard for the show there at Courtside.
0: That's a good
2: There's
0: point.
2: Mariska Hargitay. She's starring in the new revival of whatever the hell.
0: It's like buying an ad.
2: Brigadoon, yeah.
0: Mostly, yeah. It's super rich people. So I'm assuming that Tracy Morgan... who won $90 million because that Walmart truck hit him and almost killed him. So he's among the super rich, and he's at all the Knicks games. He was sitting in the front row with Tina Fey next to him. I wonder if he went ahead and said, you come to the game with me. They starred together back on 30 Rock together, worked Could Saturday be. Night Live.
2: Truly funny show.
0: The Rahm Emanuel, Larry David, Robert Kraft, three people in a row, like, I don't know if they're friends or if they'd met for the first time there at the, oh, hey, you know, it'd be just kind of a weird, oh, hey moment. Just like somebody you've seen on, oh, hey, you're the guy that owns the Patriots. Oh, you're the guy that might be the next president. And you shake hands.
2: I would wait 3 hours in line to overhear their conversation.
0: No kidding.
3: That's an interesting group.

0: Yeah, all the way around. It was that way everywhere. Man, the coolest one, though, was I'm kind of a Jalen Brunson fanboy, even though I'm rooting for the Spurs. Got into him last year. He is some super stud performer. But anyway, he had some amazing clutch plays last night with the crowd going crazy and everything like that. And they go over to, also in the front row, Derek Jeter sitting with Eli Manning high-fiving. I thought, there is some guys that understand what it's like to be in front of that crowd and perform well.
1: Right, under pressure, yeah.
0: That was a cool group right there.
1: Coming up, your birth order affects your future, but not for the reason you think. Jack, how do I always respond to a headline like that? How do you know what I think? But really interesting science about birth order. Holy cats.
0: You think, okay, well, I'll have to hear this.
1: Well, are you a scientist? Are you? Answer the question. He's not answering, folks. I could be in Congress and do one of those hearings. Look at me.
0: He's not. Yeah, I know exactly. Yeah, answer the question. I'm trying to. Answer the question. Every time I start, answer the question.
1: I reclaim my time.
0: Yes. And then you yell, I reclaim my time. And nobody knows what that means, so you stop talking.
1: That's pretty, no way funny to run a republic, folks.
2: Jack Armstrong and Joe Getty.
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9: 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We got America's Job Center, a Kern. We'll do that. We'll back it all up with state-of-the-art news, traffic, and weather. 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
10: News this hour from Town Hall. I'm Ron Taylor. Momentum for a deal to end the Iran war is growing. Pakistan says an agreement is closer than ever, and as correspondent Lou Garrett reports, President Trump asserts it will be signed tomorrow.
11: Pakistan's Prime Minister said on Saturday that a deal is closer than ever before and is expected to be signed in the next 24 hours. Pakistan is preparing for an electronic signing of the agreement, followed by technical level talks next week. Part of the deal includes provisions for Iran's nuclear program. Iran's foreign minister has said that terms of the dealing with the program would be finalized in the 60 days after the initial agreement is signed.
10: While the latest inflation numbers are concerning, conservatives say President Trump's policies are holding the line despite global pressures. More from Bill Alexander.
12: The consumer price index rose 4.2% in May, driven largely by higher energy costs tied to the war with Iran. Conservatives argue that despite those external pressures, inflation under President Trump remains significantly lower than in the early Biden years. They say pro-growth policies are helping offset rising gas prices, while calling for further action to bring inflation back under control. I'm Bill Alexander.
10: Homeland Security Secretary Mark Wayne Mullen says the Trump administration has located unaccompanied migrant children who were reportedly unaccounted for during the Biden administration.
13: We found 146,000 kids so far. 146,000 kids.
14: That's the head of Homeland Security, Mark Wayne Mullen, who estimates about 450,000 children went missing during the 4 years our southern border was wide open during the Biden-Harris administration under the direction of then Homeland Chief Alejandro Mayorkas. Mullen telling reporters it's believed some of these kids were sexually assaulted.
13: Some of these kids claim that they were raped 600 to 700 times.
14: Laura Winters reporting.
10: News and analysis at townhall.com.
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8: Wow, did we come across some interesting stuff to talk about. 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
9: Did the Southern Poverty Law Center use donor money to recruit new individuals into those extremist groups?
10: I assume you don't want me to answer since you're not giving me time to answer.
9: No, I'm giving you time to answer because that's a yes. Did you use your donor's money for that purpose, yes or no?
10: We have asserted that the allegations are false.
8: That's part of the SPLC hearing yesterday in front of Congress. The Southern Poverty Law Center, which is neither Southern, doesn't address poverty, regularly flouts the law. They may have a center. Other than that, it's all fictional. They are a grift. They are a professional money-raising industry, and the way they raise money is by terrifying poor people into thinking white supremacy is sweeping across the land.
7: And even without the taking money to support various groups, even without that, just the way they cherry-picked anything that was slightly conservative and called it a hate group, and then ignored anything on the left, and then your evening newscast would report, the Southern Poverty Law Center now says right-wing extremism is the number one threat to America.
8: Right, right. Well, their ridiculousness was exposed. The clip, the quote I was looking for from Eric Hoffer, every great cause begins as a movement, becomes a business, and eventually degenerates into a racket. Well, the SPLC is absolutely at that point. We're going to play you some highlights. Brandon Gill was just great. Here he's talking about an obvious Oysterman politician who's getting a lot of attention.
11: Do you think that this should disqualify him politically from serving in the Senate?
8: Having a Nazi tattoo.
10: Again, I'm not sure where the line of questions is going. The SPLC, if you're asking me, I'm sorry.
11: Go ahead.
10: If you're asking me if the SPLC opposes Nazis and Nazi symbols, the answer is yes.
11: Yep, the SPLC has referred to this same tattoo as a racist skinhead symbol and tattoo. You can see the resemblance there. You wouldn't want somebody with a tattoo like that in the Senate?
10: No.
11: No.
7: That was just to embarrass him on the news of the day, which was Plantner winning by 50 points.
8: Jack, you mentioned this off the air, and I agree completely. One of Brandon Gill's strengths is his completely non-grandstandy tone of voice. He's just business. He's just doing business. This is business. I love this part.
11: Your organization said that restricting and banning abortion is a tool of the far right uses to maintain white supremacy.
7: Good God!
11: Do you believe that pro-lifers are white supremacists?
10: I believe that reproductive liberty is...
11: No, do you believe that pro-lifers are white supremacists?
10: I will tell you what I believe if you're asking...
11: Yes or no?
10: I can't answer that question yes or no.
11: I don't think that pro-lifers are white supremacists. Do you?
10: What I think is that reproductive liberty is a right that every woman should enjoy.
11: How many babies in the United States that are aborted are black? About 40% of abortions nationwide are of black babies. Blacks represent

0: represent about 13% of the population. Does that sound like something a white supremacist would oppose?
1: What I would say again is that SPLC supports reproductive liberty.
0: Calling somebody a white supremacist is a pretty serious charge, isn't it? I would think you would be able to defend that if your organization says that. You clearly seem unable to.
1: Mr. Gill, I'm not sure why you would think I'm unable to do anything.
0: Because you're the president of the SPLC, which labels pro-lifers as racists.
1: Does
0: your organization just hurl around epithets like that without any justification?
1: Mr. Gill, what we do is
0: I'm giving you the opportunity to
1: you're not giving
2: Mr. Chairman, what's he referring to, and can he let the witness answer the question? This is outrageous.
3: No, it's not.
2: Allow him to speak.
0: I know you don't like my question.
2: What are you referring to?
0: I know you don't like my question.
4: I reclaim my time.
5: Sometimes it is outrageous when you throw around questions and you don't give people a chance to answer. That guy had multiple chances to try to explain why the Southern Poverty Law Center says being pro-life is a white supremacist position because you want to continue white supremacy. Then he points out, Gill points out that, well, that doesn't really make any sense since disproportionately black support babies way more than white people. So what?
4: Humana. So here's where things got a little jazzier. Alveda was on hand. She was, she is the niece of Martin Luther King Jr., which I'm against legacies. That doesn't grant her any particular moral weight, although I found her to be persuasive and smart and wise. And here she is engaged in an exchange on the same topic.
3: Time belongs to the gentleman from Texas. It's now expired, but he will be able to ask his last question, and we'll give the witness a chance to respond.
0: All right, I'll give my last question to Dr. King. Dr. King, are pro-lifers white supremacists?
6: Pro-lifers cannot be white supremacists. Pro-lifers believe in life from the womb to the tomb and beyond. Pro-lifers fight for every baby in the womb, regardless of skin color. We have been aborted as blacks in America disproportionately. And so the white supremacists are Planned Parenthood, who admitted that they do have racist underpinning with an agenda to reduce the black population by abortion.
0: That's right. Thank you, Dr. King.
6: Thank you.
4: Yeah, Planned Parenthood, which was founded by a eugenics enthusiast, worth mentioning. And then things got really spicy when soon to be heaved out on her ear, jackass race baiter Jasmine Crockett decided taking a shot at Ms. King was the right thing to do.
7: The vast majority of the people on that side of the aisle, and for those of you that are at home, let me tell you, when I say that side of the aisle, I'm talking about the Republicans, the ones that brought this hearing. And again, you've heard that this is not the first hearing, but the vast majority of them are white men. White men are lecturing people of color because the vast majority, actually, any semblance of diversity comes from this side of the aisle. You want to tell people of color who is fighting for who? People of color do not feel comfortable are welcomed within your party. That's why you have to parade someone who has the name Dr. King attached to them so that people can be confused, because I have been reading the comments online and people are like, who is this Dr. King? Because you want them to believe that somehow she espouses who Dr. King was, yet you've yet to have MLK the Third come in here. You've yet to have Dr. Bernice King, the ones that were actually raised by Dr. King, the ones that actually probably understand the teachings of Dr. King. And I just want to be clear, because I want to talk to y'all about what the Dr. King had to say about racism, so that y'all don't get it twisted and don't get it confused just because you see the name sitting in this room.
4: Boy, she's really good at that whole testifying, using a bunch of words real fast, but never actually making an argument. Just citing who's legitimate and who's not. Make an argument, not an ad hominem attack. And Ms. King responded with love and compassion, saying, you seem to suggest I'm some sort of bastard to the King family, but don't worry, I love you, I forgive you, which is nice. I want to squeeze in one more clip in the time that we have. Chip Roy brought it. He was asking about Charlie Kirk and whether the SPLC regrets listing him as a hate monger just before he's murdered for being a hate monger. But I want to go with 58.
5: Yeah.
4: Here he's talking about, radical Islam.
8: How many extremist Islamic groups do you have of the 1,500 or so organizations you have on your hate map?
1: Again, anyone could...

0: can go to our website.
1: My office has been looking over and can't really find one.
2: Wow.
0: Again, it is the SPLC's.
1: You think
0: right.
1: SPLC can provide us a list of the Islamic-oriented groups that you have on your hate map?
0: Mr. Roy, we don't target any group because of its religion.
1: Really?
0: I want to be clear about that.
1: Really?
0: Yes, that's exactly right. We target no group because of its religion. We target groups because they express statements and engage in activities that demean and vilify.
1: So you brought up LGBTQ groups
0: sorry,
1: a second
0: Mr.
1: ago.
0: Roy.
1: So you brought up LGBT groups a minute ago. So you think there's a bunch of Islamic groups that are pro-LGBTQ? Is that the position of the SPLC? I just want to make sure the record is reflecting that.
3: People actually laughed at that. That was a good shot.
2: Yes.
3: Unbelievable. You got 1,500 groups on your these are hate groups list. And anybody who isn't up with trans gets listed as a hate group. And you
2: including
3: got
2: just moms who don't want boys playing in their girls' sports. Moms for Liberty.
3: That makes you a hate group. But you right. got no Muslim affiliated groups of any kind. Really?
2: Who are for the death penalty for being gay or participating in gay sex.
3: Yeah.
2: It is a money-raising racket. The SPLC utterly abandoned any moral underpinning decades ago. They're a joke.
3: Well, Tom McClintock was part of the hearing yesterday, a representative from California. We're going to talk to him coming up in just a little bit. But the part that really bothers me about this the most is, here's this organization, Southern Poverty Law Center, who I've heard quoted my entire adult life, like they were the Nobel Prize. It was like the definitive, are you a hate group or are you a hate person or whatever? I mean, they called the balls and strikes on this sort of thing and got reported in the mainstream news all the time. Turns out they're completely frauds, and it got no attention anywhere. Unless you have a right-wing algorithm on your Twitter or YouTube feed, or you watch Fox, you didn't know this hearing happened at all yesterday.
2: The SPLC will be quoted in the New York Times tomorrow, decreeing who is a hate group and who's not.
3: Yeah, I mean, that is pretty disappointing to me. So these mainstream news outlets that have been quoting them forever didn't cover this hearing. What's your pushback on some of the stuff that we've played here? Do you have any? I'd like to hear it.
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7: 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We got America's Job Center, a Kern. We'll do that. We'll back it all up with state-of-the-art news, traffic, and weather. 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
3: Want to thank Ambassador Jameson Greer, our U.S. Trade Representative, for coming on the program. Man, we are on a roll. We have got to milk this connection with the Trump administration. We've had the Agriculture Secretary on, Brooke Rollins. We had the Labor Secretary, Keith Sunderland. I'm telling you, we're pointing at the big guy. Please stay tuned.
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7: Did SPLC suggest political groups like Turning Point USA, traditional Catholic groups, Family Research Council for investigation by the Department of Justice?
8: Congressman McClintock, again, as I said, we identify groups based on the statements that they make, the activities that they engage in.
7: Did you?
8: Those are the criteria that we use.
7: Do you suggest that these groups be investigated by the Department of Justice?
8: Not to my knowledge.
9: That is Congressman Tom McClintock talking to Brian Fair of the thoroughly discredited SPLC yesterday during that same hearing we were playing you highlights of moments ago. Congressman Tom McClintock represents the 5th District of California. Not long ago, Citizens Against Government Waste named him one of only two perfect votes in the House fighting wasteful government spending. Tom McClintock joins us now. Congressman, how are you, sir?
10: I'm doing fine, thanks.
9: Boy, was that hearing overdue. I imagine you found it pretty satisfying.
10: Yes, yeah, so it's like, you know, turning over rocks and finding out what's crawling under them. In this case, obviously, the Department of Justice has an indictment against them. I guess it'll go to trial in October. They're charged with wire fraud, bank fraud, false statements, conspiracy to commit money laundering. But, you know, our focus is on the implications to the government, their collusion with the Biden administration, and the violence that they have not only financed but also instigated.
11: Yeah, man, there's so much about this. I've hated that group for so long because they get quoted in the mainstream news all the time like they are the sole arbiter of what's a hate group or a hate crime or whatever. And, you know, like CBS Evening News or whatever would act like, well, the Southern Poverty Law Center said it, so it must be true. We find out yesterday it's not even close to accurate.
9: Yeah, what is their business model, Tom? How does that work?
10: Oh, it's pretty simple. According to the indictment, they funneled $4 million to various extremist groups like the KKK. At the same time, they're raising money, assuring donors that they're on front lines fighting the same groups. You remember the Charlottesville riots, where a woman was killed. The indictment documents that the SPLC had paid one of the organizers of that Unite the Right rally $270,000 while he was recruiting agitators and posting inflammatory rhetoric. And after the riots, their fundraising more than doubled. So obviously it was a good financial investment.
11: Well, right, and that riot, according to Joe Biden, was what gave him the impetus to run for president when he saw that hate, which turns out some of it was funded by the SPLC.
10: And by the way, misquoted Trump, who very

0: very clearly condemned the Nazis that were there that day. Well, you know, what's not comical about this is the fact they regularly advised the Justice Department under the Biden administration. You might remember the famous FBI memo listing traditional Catholic organizations as extremist groups. Well, that was the SPLC.
1: Yeah, and moms who just don't want boys beating up their girls on the field of play in girls' sports are listed as hate groups. It's obscene. The long and short of it, as you know, Tom, is that they raise tremendous amounts of money based on convincing people that there's white supremacy lurking behind every tree. So they have to create it if it doesn't exist by mislabeling groups and slandering them. That's disgusting.
0: Oh, not only that, but financing the very extremist groups they tell people they're fighting. This is what's so bizarre about this. I mean, obviously, there's enormous harm involved. You know, they declared TP. You know, one of the things they do is they'll name obvious extremist groups like the KKK, which now it turns out that we're financing. But they, not Antifa, who they say doesn't exist, or Jane's Revenge is responsible for attacks on pro-life groups. Well, they take these obvious extremist groups like the KKK and then mix in mainstream conservative groups they don't like to taint them with the same brush. Now, you know, they declared Turning Point USA a hate group. The next day, Charlie Kirk was assassinated by a madman who said the reason for his attack was to stop hate. They declared the Family Research Council a hate group. And that directly motivated a gunman to shoot up their offices a few years ago. And you mentioned Althea King, who was there at the hearing, Martin Luther King's niece. She was singled out by the SPLC as an extremist because she doesn't happen to believe that children should have gender reassignment surgery.
1: Yeah, I loved your colleague Chip Roy making the point that so you've got moms who don't want boys beating up their girls in girls' sports as a But radical Islamic groups that would execute transgender people or gay people are not listed. It's just, it's a joke.
0: Yeah. Well, I think that the country's now been let in on the joke, and hopefully this group will no longer be able to corrupt public public square the way it has, or for that matter, target legitimate groups that are simply participating in the political process.
2: You mentioned the assassination of Charlie Kirk. I don't think we've had a chance to talk to you about this in general. How concerned are you about a return of the kind of political violence we saw in the 60s and early 70s?
0: Well, obviously, we're watching it unfold. Not the first time in the country that we've gone through this kind of turmoil, but it is obviously being banned by extreme rhetoric that needs to be toned down.
1: Congressman Tom McClintock is on the line, represents the 5th District of California. You know, you've served on the House Natural Resources Committee for a long time, and you're part of the subcommittee on federal lands and water and power and that sort of thing. How important is America's energy independence right now? I don't think it can be overstated.
0: So, of course you can't, and we are energy independent. Unfortunately, in my state of California, we used to be energy independent. We used to produce more oil than we consumed. We had 41 refineries operating in the state, but the left-wing administration of Gavin Newsom has waged war against fossil fuels these 8 years. We're now down to seven refineries. Five of them have notified the state they can no longer do business under the regulations and taxes that have been imposed on them. And we're importing 60% of the fuel consumed in California now. Our fuel prices are typically running $2 a gallon ahead of the rest of the nation. And that's probably going to get worse once Iran is behind us and the national fuel prices drop back down to $2.5 to $3.5 a gallon. California could be at $6 to $8 a gallon. So, yeah, energy independence is really important. We used to have it in my state. We lost it, and we're paying the price at the pump every day.
1: Congressman Tom McClintock of the 5th District of California. Tom, great to talk to you. Keep fighting the good fight.
0: Thanks, guys. Great to be with you.
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5: With SRN News, I'm Ron Taylor. Momentum for a deal to end the Iran war is growing. Pakistan says an agreement is closer than ever, and President Trump asserts it will be signed tomorrow, Sunday. Iran is making some of

0: its most optimistic statements yet. Its foreign ministry spokesperson said Saturday that the likelihood of finalizing a memorandum of understanding in the coming days is high. Meanwhile, the president plans to discuss demining the Strait of Hormuz at the upcoming Group of Seven summit that begins Monday. Iran says funeral ceremonies for former Supreme Leader Ayatollah Ali Khamenei will be in July. His son has succeeded him. The Lebanese army has withdrawn its troops from a base in southern village after Israeli forces advanced nearby. The move follows an Israeli evacuation warning for about 20 locations. Lebanon's national news agency reporting airstrikes Saturday with two people killed in the region there. I'm Ron Taylor, and this is SRN News.
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3: 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We got the NBA playoffs, the World Cup. Just because I don't care anything about it doesn't mean I can't pretend like I do. We got America's Job Center, a Kern. We'll do that. We'll back it all up with state-of-the-art news, traffic, and weather. 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
3: 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We got America's Job Center, a Kern. We'll do that. We'll back it all up with state-of-the-art news, traffic, and weather. 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
5: Wow, did we come across some interesting stuff to talk about. 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What a bunch of grifters they are. 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
4: We do 20 hours of live radio every week. 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Enjoy the best weekend talk show in America. The Gallup morality poll is out. We could spend this hour or the rest of the show or the rest of the week or probably even the rest of the year discussing this if we wanted to.
5: Let's get started.
4: It's so deep and interesting on so many different things. Starting with, and I think this headline came out earlier this week before the details came out, a record 50%, now half of the country, believes our morals as a country are poor. We do not think we have very good morals as a country. That alone, you had something in mailbag, one of your quotes or something like that, and I almost interjected, you know, a lot of the atheist, libertarian, what, however you want to identify them, crowd, you know, really hates the idea of religion and church being involved in any way, but it's yet to be proven on planet Earth that you can have a moral society without those same things. I know a lot of my atheist friends believe you can, but that's not been proven that you can.
5: Can I agree and simultaneously disagree with you?
4: Of course.
5: The closest I've seen is your Northern European places, like your Denmark's or your Sweden, because they had one culture. Everybody knew each other. They're all of the same race. They all had the same assumptions about life and morality, and they could police each other. It was a cohesive social unit that worked pretty well. But that's like the only time it can conceivably work.
4: Well, I believe
5: if everybody has the same precepts.
4: I think Tom Holland, the historian, in his book Dominion, would argue they're still swimming in the sea of Christianity.
5: True.
4: Even all these years later.
5: Absolutely true, yep.
4: Anywho, I'll just hit you with the most morally acceptable and the most morally wrong, according to this. I disagree with one of them a lot, and I'm not going to talk about it because it would make way too many enemies. Most morally wrong.
5: Now, I'm running a ring of middle school drug dealers financed by the dogfights I stage. So I'm curious to know what's considered immoral and immoral.
4: Well, I'm trying to figure out what order to do this all in, because it's also damned interesting. The biggest change that has happened of all of them, the biggest change is polygamy has tripled in approval since 2003.
5: Well,
4: from 7% to 23%. It's still, I don't know. I don't know if I have a moral opinion on polygamy. If that's what you want to do, whatever. I don't have a moral opinion on that. It just seems so unworkable as a lifestyle. But
5: I guarantee at least a significant chunk of that change is Muslim folks and folks who don't feel like they have any right to judge Muslim folks.
4: Oh, really? Yeah. Okay, you're probably right. But
5: part of it.
4: I'll just hit you with a couple of the headlines from the poll. U.S. support for LGBTQ plus issues remains down from its peak, particularly the trans stuff. In fact, only the trans stuff has gone down. Gay marriage is still very popular. Lesbian couples, all this different sort of stuff they ask about. But the trans stuff is down a lot. So we can get to that later if you want.
5: Yeah, I've dug deep into that, and there actually is an overall decline on gay stuff.
4: Most Americans favor legal euthanasia. Just over 7 in 10 Americans believe doctors should be allowed by law to end the patient's life by some painless means if the patient and his or her family request it. I used to be a strong yes on that. Having watched it unfold in a couple of different countries, I am now a no.
5: Including Canada, which is just horrific.
4: It gets out of hand really quick, and we could get into that topic if you want, because it's really interesting and complicated. Adultery and cloning still seen as the most immoral behaviors.
5: Is that a one set of...
4: Those are two different things.
5: Oh, I see. Okay. Adulterous cloning.
4: Cloning someone that you want to have sex with outside.

0: your marriage.
1: The lover died, but I got some of her DNA, so I'm going to clone her so I can keep cheating on my wife.
0: Yes. Most morally wrong, counting up from fifth worst to worst. Pornography at 64%? That one's kind of interesting to me, because Chris Rock, who his marriage broke up, and he mentioned he was a porn addict or something like that. Anyway, during one of his stand-up specials after that, he gets up there and he says, I want to talk about pornography here, or something like that. And everybody boos. And he says, oh, yeah, $5 billion a year business, and I'm the only guy. And I thought, that's a pretty good point. I mean, it's a huge business. But we're also really down on it, or don't think other people should do it, or I don't know what's going on there. Anywho, pornography, 4% of people think is morally wrong. Suicide, 70%. Not very popular. Polygamy, 77%, although gaining in popularity. Human cloning.
2: That's a spot.
0: Human.
1: Wow. Michael, was that a subtle shot at our Mormon friends?
0: Oh, my God.
1: Wow.
0: Unfair on so many levels.
1: Wow. That was a low moment for the show.
0: People think human cloning is morally wrong. I'm glad. 86% of us. And the least acceptable thing on this entire list of 20 behaviors, extramarital affairs, only 7% say morally acceptable.
1: Huh.
0: Yeah.
1: Obviously, they left horrific crimes off of this list. People generally do outside of horrific crimes. Yeah.
0: That regular people that you're friends with or who would vote for or whatever do, I think would be a good way to put the list.
1: Sure.
0: I think that's interesting that that is the least morally acceptable thing on the list, given the fact that we seem to have decided for our politics that that's none of our business, I guess. I don't know if that's where we are. We didn't used to be there. Most morally acceptable. Number one, birth control at 83%. I disagree with the divorce is the second most morally acceptable, 74%, but I'm not going to say another word about it because I'll make a lot of enemies, but... unmarried sex, 65%. So that's interesting that it's still that many people. What's the actual other number on that? The approve. There, I'll tell you this. We often make fun of people who have no opinion. Very low no opinions on any of these. It's almost all you either find it morally acceptable or morally wrong.
1: So 64% of people find non-marital or premarital sex acceptable.
0: Sex between unmarried man and woman, 65% find it acceptable. 31% unacceptable. Still hanging on to you shouldn't have sex until you get married. And with the declining marriage rates and all that sort of stuff, that's pretty surprising to me.
1: Yeah, I would agree.
0: I'm sure if you separated this out by age. Well, I'm not sure, actually. I don't know, because young people don't have sex anymore, so maybe I'm wrong about that.
1: Yeah, our generation, the adults of the world, were doing everything they could to keep us separated.
0: Only 19% of people think divorce is morally wrong. That's a tough yes-no question, because you have such varied situations.
1: Sure, right.
0: I'll just say this as a caveat. If your husband's beating you, yes, you should be able to get a divorce. That's perfectly morally acceptable. If your excuse is, I fell out of love and I'm just not happy right now, then no, I don't find that morally acceptable. Hate me if you want.
1: They already do. Huge range of possible situations there. Very difficult.
0: Of course.
1: Yes, no. Right.
0: Any opinion on birth control being the most morally acceptable of them all?
1: Yeah, I mean, even among Catholics, there are a lot of people who say, yeah, come on now, that's what do you call a woman using the rhythm method?
0: Yeah.
1: Mom. Yeah.
0: So let's get to the whole transgender thing, which has had quite a bit of movement in the last few years. Moral acceptability of changing one's gender hits a new record low. I find that an interesting question. Whether you find it morally acceptable to do something that's impossible. That's why I get hung up on the question.
1: Right. It's you know, I understand the nature of this poll and why they ask the same question about all these matters. But, you know, your example of divorce is a good one. And I read a lot about the gay thing and the trans thing and all in this poll. And I came away thinking what you're hinting at, that it's the wrong question. My question would be, to what extent do you think transgenderism

0: is a healthy expression of psychological reality or an expression of a troubled soul desperate for an answer.
1: Yeah, that's
0: choosing the wrong one.
1: Yeah, that's funny. When if I think about somebody who's decided to do this, morality doesn't really factor into my mind, or it hasn't.
0: Not per se. No.
1: More like, to what extent do you think you actually now are a different gender?
0: Now, if you asked me about promoting it to children, you know my answer on the morality of that.
1: Yeah, that is a different question.
0: I would like jails full of you people.
1: It was only upside down by 5 points in 2021, minus five in terms of acceptable or morally wrong. It was still mostly morally wrong, but only minus five. It is now minus 19. That's a pretty big move in 5 years.
0: All right, let me hit some of those real quick, and then let's come back with more of the questions, because you're right, this is absolutely fascinating. There's been a significant slide in LGBTQ plus issues in terms of their morality, and the reason why is obvious to anybody who observes this sort of thing. LGB was fine. It's the TQ plus stuff that are making people say, look, I let the camel's nose come under the tent because, you know, these are nice people and I got no right to blah, blah, blah. But now you're trying to follow that up with all sorts of stuff. All sorts of crazy stuff, and you're teaching it to children. No. Hard no. So anyway, majority of Americans still support legal same-sex marriage at 65%. That figure has dropped 6 percentage points from the peak in 2022 and 2023. Meanwhile, moral acceptance of gay and lesbian relationships has dipped to 62. Gender transition, you mentioned those numbers. 38% of Americans believe changing one's gender is morally acceptable. Again, an odd way to look at it. Down 8 points since 2021. While a 57% majority view it as morally wrong, the cultural shift is largely driven by Republicans, but also to a lesser extent, but significantly, independents. Blah, blah, blah. Anyway, it's what I said. If you're going to group all of it together, if you demand... And I have plenty of, you know, gay and lesbian friends, acquaintances, and listeners who say this themselves all the time. If you demand that I group transgender activism at middle schools with gay and lesbian, and you tell me I've got to accept the whole thing or reject the whole thing, that's a big ask.
1: Yeah, exactly.
2: Jack Armstrong and Joe Getty.
1: We've decided to call this the best weekend talk show in America. And if you like it, download Armstrong and Getty on demand.
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3: 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We got the NBA playoffs, the World Cup. 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We got America's Job Center, a Kern. We'll do that. We'll back it all up with state-of-the-art news, traffic, and weather. 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
9: Oh, boy. Man, if you got kids and they got smartphones, especially if they're teenagers, you only think about this every day because they walk around with the worst neighborhood on planet Earth in their hand.
10: Mm-hmm.
9: In a way that was never possible before.
10: And are remarkably clever at getting around any fences that are put up.
9: When I was in high school, living in small town Western Kansas, I mean there were people around that did bad things, and I'm sure there were people down around that did like pretty bad things. But my dad had a pretty good idea of who I was going to be in communication with on a daily basis.
10: Yeah.
9: And it would have been hard for me to run into a lot of those people as a 15-year-old. Whereas now, my 16-year-old could be talking to a guy who will sell him a machine gun and heroin today. Easily.
10: Or groom him for God knows what.
9: Yeah.
10: Well, the scumbags and perverts have gotten systematic with it. They know how to troll, sort through many, many young people online and find would-be victims in a way that it was impossible in like personal interchange for all of human history.
9: Let's go on with this report from CBS News about Apple's new software.
7: At its Worldwide Developers Conference, Apple said it's expanding child accounts required for kids under 13, limiting adult websites, and setting age-specific restrictions in the App Store. Apple says parents will be able to decide who kids can talk to in iMessage and FaceTime, limit how much time can be spent in specific apps, and extend or pause device use entirely.
9: That's the one that I do, because that's the one where I'm pretty sure I know they shut off completely at a certain time, and I'm pretty positive at that point I got control of you. But any of the other hours where you're on your phone, I don't know if any of that other stuff is work. I'm practically to the point of why do I even try, based on things I've learned in the like last 6 months from my son and other parents, of there's just so many ways around all these things. And whichever one you find out about, there's probably 100 more.
10: Right, whether it's proxy.

0: websites or VPNs or whatever. They can mask who they are, the kids.
1: Yeah, here's a little more from that report.
2: This comes as new research out today suggests that by age 13, teens may be more emotionally ready to receive their first smartphone without it automatically harming their mental health.
3: I think it's a step in the right direction.
2: Thorin Klosowski is a privacy expert at the nonprofit Electronic Frontier Foundation.
4: Kids are known to get around parental controls. Are these foolproof?
3: No, they never are. And that's kind of why the conversation is really an important part here. Parents need to know that these tools exist. They need to know how to use them, and they need to know the kind of barriers that exist around them. There's not like a really like silver bullet here that's going to like magically fix this problem for everyone. I think it's going to have to be a kind of discussion that parents have with their kids, with the device makers, ensuring that this like fosters a place where kids can still be kids.
1: At 13, you're emotionally ready for a smartphone. You're not emotionally ready for a smartphone when you're 50.
0: Right.
1: For the way it alters your life. Why do they do these studies? Ask anybody who uses a phone.
0: Right.
1: Studies have found they're a distraction in the classroom. Studies have found... Why is anybody spending any money doing these studies? We all know this.
0: Michael, more importantly, that expert's name was Thorin. If my name was Thorin, do you think I could get away with going as Thor? Asking people to call me Thor.
5: Yeah, that'd be good.
0: Because that's what I would do. That's my plan.
1: Do you want
0: to carry a hammer?
1: Right. I was going to say, do you want every single person to constantly say, where's your hammer? And deal with that the rest of your life? I don't.
0: Boy, you're right. The downside. I hadn't thought about
1: that. The downside
0: that.
1: Of being named Thor.
0: Glad I brought it up.
1: Okay, one more clip from this report.
4: The new parental controls will roll out in September. This as Apple also unveils Siri AI, a long-awaited update to that conversational back and forth with the personal assistant that they have there. And after all of these announcements, just hours later, rival OpenAI declaring it plans to take that company public.
1: Ah! And of course, you could go on ChatGPT and say, how do I get around the new Apple parental controls as a 13-year-old, and it will tell you, and then you'll do it. I mean, I'm glad Apple's trying. I'm all for trying.
5: Sure.
1: But I do feel like I just have to accept and hope by constantly telling my kids, you know, don't buy drugs from strangers and don't do this, don't do that, that it sinks in, because I don't have any belief I can stop them from being in contact with this stuff.
0: Yeah, I didn't have to deal with this as a parent of kids, so it's tough for me to even talk about it. But to your point, you work constantly to instill the principles that will help them avoid the worst harms, because the specific, like, you know, ability to look at porn or ugly porn or really too much porn at all is bad, but it's just so difficult to limit that.
1: I'm to the point now where if we could sign an agreement that all you do is look at porn and nothing else, I'm in. Go ahead. It's going to be bad for your life and you'll never be able to get an erection, but that's better than a lot of the other stuff that's out there that you could get into.

0: there that you could get into.
1: Wow.
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6: News this hour from Town Hall, I'm Ron Taylor. There is growing momentum that the end of the Iran war may be near.
7: Key mediator Pakistan said an agreement was closer than ever before, and Iran made some of its most optimistic statements yet. President Trump said on social media the deal was scheduled to get signed tomorrow, Sunday, and that the Strait of Hormuz would open immediately. An Iranian foreign ministry spokesperson said the likelihood of finalizing a memorandum of understanding in the coming days is high. One senior U.S. official who briefed journalists on condition of anonymity said the president planned to meet on the G7 sidelines with the leaders of Egypt, Qatar, and United Arab Emirates to discuss efforts to wind down the war. John Scott reporting.
6: Tennessee Republican Senator Marsha Blackburn says she's proposing a new bill similar to the Save America Act.
8: Checking 26 states check those voter rolls against that system, and they remove people that are not allowed to vote. We want every state to do that. So incentivizing and giving them a plus up on their grants that they use for election security is the way we will do that.
6: Senator Blackburn was interviewed this week by the Salem Radio Network. Just moments ago in San Antonio, Jalen Brunson and the comeback Knicks did it again, and now they're the champion Knicks for the first time in 53 years. New York rules the NBA. Brunson scored 45 points, including 13 straight for New York in the fourth quarter, and the Knicks beat the San Antonio Spurs 94-90 in San Antonio in Game 5 of the NBA Finals just moments ago. The Knicks now have won the series 4-1, rallying from double-digit deficits in all four of these victories. The Lebanese army has withdrawn its troops from a base in Southern Village after Israeli forces advanced nearby. More at townhall.com.
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6: A federal judge has apologized after receiving a private reprimand for misconduct.
10: A federal judge who was disciplined after an investigation found that she had sex with a police officer in her chambers wrote a letter to a former law clerk apologizing for her, quote, harmful, offensive, and unprofessional behavior. An investigation found that U.S. District Judge Eleanor Ross had sex in the courthouse with a high-ranking uniformed police officer within earshot of staff, attended a partisan event, and initially lied about it when confronted. Ross wrote in her letter that her actions were patently wrong and there is no

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0: Wow, did we come across some interesting stuff to talk about. What Americans consider moral and immoral these days. Plus, the Southern Poverty Law Center. What a bunch of grifters they are. They finally got theirs in front of Congress.
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7: It's the same system that can't count votes, that can't build a train after 10 years and billions of dollars, that can't clear the homeless after 24 billions of dollars spent, that can't get anything right.
6: God, that message should resonate. That's Steve Hilton, who the California Post is very happy to see in the final two for governor of California. Their editorial board backing Steve Hilton, saying congratulations to the dynamic Steve Hilton for advancing to the general election in November. The Hilton-Becerra matchup gives California voters the contest they deserve, a choice between change and the status quo. Now, Javier Becerra is going to mention that his highest qualification was being the secretary of the HHS under Biden, and he was so well-respected, Joe Biden said this.
8: Javier Becerra.
6: That's how highly he ranked in Joe Biden's mind.
0: The mainstream media usually introduces our guest as former Fox News host. I would prefer to announce him as aide to David Cameron, the Prime Minister of Great Britain, a businessman, a restaurateur, and a proud immigrant to the United States of America, who happened to have a great show on Fox News for a little while, Steve Hilton. Steve, how are you feeling?
8: Great. Good to be with you. Thank you. I like that intro. I'll take it. Thank you, guys.
6: You think you
0: steal
6: can,
0: it, use it.
6: You think you can beat Javier Becerra, as Joe Biden called him?
8: I think I can beat the guy that, we don't really have the time to list all the insults that were leveled at him during his time there by his colleagues in the Biden administration.
0: Oh, let's give it a good try.
8: Well, you know, they thought that these are actual quotes. He's an, quote, idiot. He's a, quote, joke. It's like on and on. This is the guy who was rejected by the Biden cabinet for being too incompetent. I mean, what does that tell you? I mean, you've got to work very hard to be considered useless by that crew. And yet here we are. This is the guy that the Democrat machine has finally glommed onto to give us another 4 years of their disastrous rule that has given us the highest cost of living in the country, the highest unemployment rate, the highest poverty rate. Oh, great. More of the same, please. We love it. Let's keep going in that direction. No, thank you. It's really amazing that the way that they assume that now that we're in this, we got clarity about the race, it's me versus Becerra, there's just this complete assumption that, well, that means he's the governor, because, of course, that's what happens in California. I don't think they understand who they're dealing with here. And what they're going to get from me and my campaign, not just in holding them accountable for their utter failure on every front, for the fact that Becerra himself is this, perfectly amiable, I've got to be honest, perfectly amiable, but completely unaccomplished establishment non-entity who's got literally nothing to offer California except more of the same, as well as a positive plan for change, the really practical things that are going to help people. Your first $100,000 tax-free, $3 gas, cut your electric bills in half, a home you can afford to buy, cut your costs, help your business, fix our schools. Just common sense, practical things. We're crying out for that in California. And the last point I'll make, there's a majority for that in California. 57% of Californians think that the state's going in the wrong direction and needs change. And that's why I'm confident we can win in November.
6: Man, calling him a predictable establishment non-entity, that is very accurate.
0: Yeah, back when people spoke more fancily, they would refer to him as a mediocrity. So, Steve, enough softballs. I'm going to ask you the hard question, and we know California and California politics pretty well at this point. If you go up into the beautiful foothills and mountain areas, the more rural areas of California, you see Trump.

0: We pay the highest taxes in the country. We get the worst results. That is not a good deal. And we can change it this year if we all show up and vote.
1: And the real battle has just begun. Steve Hilton is ready for it, clearly. Steve, good to talk to you. Stay in touch.
0: Of course. Great to be with you. Thank you.
1: Yep.
2: I like his strategy.
1: How can that message not resonate? Well, it's because of either knee-jerk, I vote Democrat, which is fine, and the entrenched interests who are getting those hundreds of millions. It's billions of dollars of government largesse. They're going to vote to keep the money flowing. It's machine politics at its oldest and most time-honored. But we, the people, you, the people, everybody, you've got to stand up for your interests and get your friends to turn out. Ah, boy, here we go. Well, we have several months.
2: One of the lines is going to be, let's elect the first Hispanic governor since 1875. So make it identity politics around Becerra.
1: How about a Brit?
3: Javier Baccaria.
1: First former Brit ever elected governor of California, as far as I know.
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1: 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Could be tough.
2: Interesting. 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Stay here.
0: Becerra himself is this, perfectly amiable, I got to be honest, perfectly amiable, but completely unaccomplished establishment non-entity.
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7: 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Man, we are on a roll. We have got to milk this connection with the Trump administration. We've had the Agriculture Secretary, I'm Brooke Rollins. We had the Labor Secretary, Keith Sunderland. I'm telling you, we're pointing at the big guy. 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

0: 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Oh, it's good.
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6: 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We got America's Job Center, a Kern. We'll do that. We'll back it all up with state-of-the-art news, traffic, and weather. 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
8: The Free Press has, among other things, employed a bunch of different writers as we move toward our 250th birthday as a country. Great writers writing about some of their favorite Americans through American history. And it's just terrific. I came across this one that I thought was great. It was early in the 1800s when Elisha Otis, who was a farm boy in Vermont, he realized he really didn't have much interest in raising crops, but the machinery of agriculture fascinated him. And at age 19, he took his mechanical instincts off to Troy, New York, which was at the time an important node in American manufacturing, the Industrial Revolution and everything. And he set up factories for manufacturers and just brought inventors in, invented stuff himself. And his main breakthrough, and if you have a keen ear, you might have noticed Mr. Otis's last name. He was looking across the Hudson River at New York and was aware of the fact that the thing holding back building skyscrapers, higher, you know, many-storied buildings, was how dangerous elevators were, because they all worked on ropes and pulleys, and if the rope or pulley broke or whatever, the elevator would plunge to the bottom and kill everybody on it.
10: I'm following you there.
8: Which is a hell of a deal. And I think most of us have at least once in our lives, getting on an elevator, thought about that. But anyway, he came up with this ingenious way to make sure it didn't happen. A safety hoist that depended on notched guide rails along the shaft and a flat spring attached to the roof of the car. The spring ends were pulled in by the tension of the hoisting rope. If the rope broke, the ends would shoot outward, catching the rail notches, and the car's descent would be halted. And everybody was like, yeah, Elisha, that sounds great. A nice invention there, but I'm not so sure. So at the New York World's Fair in 1854, he hoisted himself up top of a structure he'd built.
10: Wow.
8: In an open framework so everybody could watch.
10: Yipes!
8: Then he had the hoisting rope dramatically severed by a saber, and the car lurched down and was stopped as the crowd gasped. And almost immediately everybody knew, we can build tall buildings.
10: That is quite a stunt.
8: Oh. And he's, you know, the fact that he was a farm boy, it reminds me of the Wright brothers' bicycle repairman. That's what America is. That's exciting. It's great. Don't tell your college professors that that's not true. Don't let anybody tell you that.
10: I saw Bugs Bunny. If your elevator's screaming to the ground, you just step off right before it hits the ground.
8: Right. Likewise, your airplane.
10: Yeah. Mm-hmm. Just step right out. Everything's fine.
9: Armstrong and Getty.

0: With SRN News, I'm Ron Taylor. Momentum for a deal to end the war in Iran is growing. Pakistan says an agreement is closer than ever, and President Trump asserts it will be signed tomorrow. Iran is making some of its most optimistic statements yet. Its foreign ministry spokesperson said Saturday that the likelihood of finalizing a memorandum of understanding in the coming days is high. Meanwhile, the president plans to discuss demining the Strait of Hormuz at the upcoming Group of Seven summit that begins Monday. Nara Organics has recalled its organic baby formula sold at Target stores and online due to a multi-state outbreak of infant botulism. Federal authorities report that three babies became ill in California, Pennsylvania, and Washington in April and May after consuming the formula. Infant botulism is a rare but serious illness caused by bacteria that produces a toxin in the gut. Symptoms include constipation and breathing problems. The FDA says Nara Organics formula makes up less than 1% of U.S. infant formula sales. This is SRN News.
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3: 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We got America's Job Center, a Kern. We'll do that. We'll back it all up with state-of-the-art news, traffic, and weather. 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

0: Dial #250, say Mike Rowe. That's #250, say Mike Rowe. And happy birthday to us.
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9: The president has attended major sporting events before as commander-in-chief, but his presence here tonight and all the security it brings has many fans crying foul.
6: Yeah, they already hate Trump, but I gotta admit, if it was anybody, take politics out of it completely. As a fan, I would be thinking, do you really need to come, given what this does to... Well, let Ed O'Keefe of CBS News lay out what it was like for people getting into the game.
10: While the real action's on the court tonight, hundreds of Secret Service and 1,000 NYPD are also suiting up, part of a massive security plan to protect the president, a longtime New York Knicks fan. A five-block perimeter around Madison Square Garden is shut down, and ticket holders are being asked to show up at least 2 hours early. The game comes a day after five people were stabbed in Penn Station just below the Garden. One was seriously injured.
6: That's its own story. We need to talk about that later. Guy that had stabbed people years ago, loose on the street, stabbing more people. Anyway, what's your thoughts on that? You got a grudge against a president showing up to an event you want to go to? I mean, because they don't need to be there.
11: Well, I'm going to put my fairness hat on. Think about if I had to deal with all that crap because Biden wanted to make a briefish appearance, say, or Obama.
6: I don't think it's politics, though. There's no political advantage for Trump being there, is there?
11: He just wanted to go. He's a lifelong New Yorker.
6: Yeah, he grew up in New York, and he's a Knicks fan. I think that's what it was about.
11: Yeah, yeah. I'd probably bitch about it, but I wouldn't worry about it that much. Now, if I was going to those viewing parties...
6: Three-hour line to get into the game.
11: Oh, I'm an older man. I might need to have, like, an empty milk jug. You know, not to put too fine a point on it, but...
12: If you are used to going to those viewing parties right outside the Garden, which sound like just a great time.
6: Yeah, that would be super fun.
12: Resent that some, that those were closed down.
6: So the booing might have been, it's a Democratic city. In the same way that L.A., no matter what happens, as we just saw, is going to vote for a Democrat, New York's kind of that way. So they don't like Trump anyway. And then you waited in line for 3 hours. That does not exactly set up the mood of the crowd to cheer you when they were in line for 3 hours to get in, to sit in their somewhere between $7,000 and $1 million seat.
12: Yikes!
6: Anyway, it was during the national anthem that they put Trump up on the screen.
13: And bright stars through the perilous fight.
6: There's some cheering.
12: Yeah, there's some cheering. I would have called it because I was watching it live. 65-35, two-thirds, a third. Who cares?
6: Oh, it doesn't matter. That's a meaningless thing.
12: Far from the greatest challenge the Republic is facing.
11: at the present moment.
6: I couldn't stop just trying to recognize people in the front row every time they're

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2: Want to thank Ambassador Jameson Greer, our U.S. Trade Representative, for coming on the program. Man, we are on a roll. We have got to milk this connection with the Trump administration. We've had the Agriculture Secretary, Brooke Rollins. We had the Labor Secretary, Keith Sunderland. I'm telling you, we're pointing at the big guy. Please stay tuned.
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0: On the Monday edition of the First Look program, there's all kind of sports stuff. We got the NBA playoffs, the World Cup. Just because I don't care anything about it doesn't mean I can't pretend like I do. We got America's Job Center, a Kern. We'll do that. We'll back it all up with state-of-the-art news, traffic, and weather. 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
9: 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We got America's Job Center, Akern. We'll do that. We'll back it all up with state-of-the-art news, traffic, and weather. 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
2: Want to thank Ambassador Jameson Greer, our U.S. Trade Representative, for coming on the program. Man, we are on a roll. We have got to milk this connection with the Trump administration. We've had the Agriculture Secretary on, Brooke Rollins. We had the Labor Secretary, Keith Sunderland. I'm telling you, we're pointing at the big guy. Please stay tuned.
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3: Now, it's Red Eye Radio. Gary McNamara and Eric Harley talk about everything from politics to social issues and news of the day. Whether you're up late or you're just starting your day, welcome to the show from the Relief Factor Studios. 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
4: All across America, we are Red Eye Radio. He is Eric Harley and I'm Gary McNamara. Welcome and good morning.
2: Hello.
4: Yeah, it wasn't the best day for the president. Then he looks like he's backing off on Pulte as the head of DNI.
5: Yeah.
4: He's just too much pressure on that one coming from his own party on that. I have no idea why he picked him.
5: Well,
4: to do it. And part of the discussion is whether the DNI is even an office that needs to be in the federal government. I do like that.
2: Well, you know, you have 18 intel agents.

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3: 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Just because I don't care anything about it doesn't mean I can't pretend like I do. We got America's Job Center, a Kern. We'll do that. We'll back it all up with state-of-the-art news, traffic, and weather. 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
3: 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We got the NBA playoffs, the World Cup. Just because I don't care anything about it doesn't mean I can't pretend like I do. We got America's Job Center, a Kern. We'll do that. We'll back it all up with state-of-the-art news, traffic, and weather. 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

0: With SRN News, I'm Ron Taylor. Momentum for a deal to end the war is growing. Pakistan says an agreement is closer than ever, and President Trump asserts it will be signed later today. Iran is making some of its most optimistic statements yet. Its foreign ministry spokesman said yesterday the likelihood of finalizing a memorandum of understanding is coming is high. Meanwhile, President Trump plans to discuss demining the Strait of Hormuz at the upcoming Group of Seven summit that begins on Monday. Nara Organics has recalled its organic baby formula sold to Target stores and online due to a multi-state outbreak of infant botulism. Federal authorities report that three babies in three states became ill after consuming the formula. The FDA says people are urged to stop using it immediately. Jalen Brunson and the comeback Knicks did it again, and now they are the championship Knicks. For the first time in 53 years, New York rules the NBA, and the final score in San Antonio, 94-90. This is SRN News.
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3: 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There's no self-defense for that. I'm sorry.
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2: 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Just because I don't care anything about it doesn't mean I can't pretend like I do. We got America's Job Center, a Kern. We'll do that. We'll back it all up with state-of-the-art news, traffic, and weather. 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
5: 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We got America's Job Center, a Kern. We'll do that. We'll back it all up with state-of-the-art news, traffic, and weather. 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
7: 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We got America's Job Center, a Kern. We'll do that. We'll back it all up with state-of-the-art news, traffic, and weather. 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
7: 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We got the NBA playoffs, the World Cup. Just because I don't care anything about it doesn't mean I can't pretend like I do. We got America's Job Center, a Kern. We'll do that. We'll back it all up with state-of-the-art news, traffic, and weather. 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

0: With SRN News, I'm Ron Taylor. The United States and Iran appear to be close to a deal to end the war and open the Strait of Hormuz. Pakistan's prime minister said yesterday that a deal was closer than ever before and expected to be finalized within 24 hours. President Trump said the deal was scheduled to get signed later today and that the Strait of Hormuz would open immediately. Nara Organics has recalled its organic baby formula sold at Target stores and online due to a multi-state outbreak of infant botulism. Federal authorities report that three babies became ill in California, Pennsylvania, and Washington in April and May after consuming the formula. The FDA says people should stop using the product immediately. President Trump celebrates turning 80 with a UFC cage fighting event on the White House South Lawn later today. It's an unprecedented extravaganza marking his birthday in show-stopping fashion, featuring seven fights and aligning America's 250th anniversary. This is SRN News.
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3: 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But there's no self-defense in sticking a knife in a kid's chest that should have been a simple teenage fight. There's no self-defense for that. I'm sorry.
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8: On the Monday edition of the First Look program, there's all kind of sports stuff. We got the NBA playoffs, the World Cup. Just because I don't care anything about it doesn't mean I can't pretend like I do. We got America's Job Center, a Kern. We'll do that. We'll back it all up with state-of-the-art news, traffic, and weather.

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6: 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We got the NBA playoffs, the World Cup. Just because I don't care anything about it doesn't mean I can't pretend like I do. We got America's Job Center, a Kern. We'll do that. We'll back it all up with state-of-the-art news, traffic, and weather. 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

0: Hold for 10. 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
7: 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We got America's Job Center, a Kern. We'll do that. We'll back it all up with state-of-the-art news, traffic, and weather. 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
7: 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We got the NBA playoffs, the World Cup. Just because I don't care anything about it doesn't mean I can't pretend like I do. We got America's Job Center, a Kern. We'll do that. We'll back it all up with state-of-the-art news, traffic, and weather. 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

0: Kelly is lying when he said he didn't know who Barry Weiss was, because it was the biggest media story for a significant period of time, for over a year.
1: Yeah.
0: I mean, it was, and it's still huge today.
1: Yeah.
0: You know, him purchasing it and then starting the Twitter files. And then remember, how many reports did Barry Weiss put out? How many installments of the Twitter file were there?
1: Oh, man.
0: One, two, three, four, 10, 15, 20 installments of the Twitter files.
1: It seemed like we were getting a new one all the time.
0: Right. We're released between December and March of 2023. It was a story that was out there every single day. And Democrats, as we talked about when the hearings took place, you know, the personal attacks on, you know, on Taibbi and Schellenberger, and then Schellenberger, which I forgot which one got the visit from the IRS agents at his house.
1: The days he was testifying.
0: Wow. For Pelley to say he didn't know it.
1: Yeah.
0: Who she was. He's lying.
1: Fine.
2: With SRN News, I'm Ron Taylor. Momentum for a deal to end the Iran war is growing. Pakistan says an agreement is closer than ever, and President Trump asserts it will be signed later today. Iran is making some of the most optimistic statements yet. Its foreign ministry spokesperson said yesterday that the likelihood of finalizing a memorandum of understanding in the coming days is high. Meanwhile, Trump plans to discuss demining the Strait of Hormuz at the upcoming Group of Seven summit that begins Monday. Nara Organics has recalled its organic baby formula sold at Target stores and online due to a multi-state outbreak of infant botulism. Federal authorities report that three babies became ill in California, Pennsylvania, and Washington in April and May after consuming the formula. The FDA says people are urged to stop using the product immediately. The Knicks have done it again, and now they are the champions. For the first time in 53 years, they rule the NBA, beating the Spurs 94-90 last night in Game 5. This is SRN News.
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5: 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I'm sorry.
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7: 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We got America's Job Center, a Kern. We'll do that. We'll back it all up with state-of-the-art news, traffic, and weather. 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
2: 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We got the NBA playoffs, the World Cup. Just because I don't care anything about it doesn't mean I can't pretend like I do. We got America's Job Center, a Kern. We'll do that. We'll back it all up with state-of-the-art news, traffic, and weather. 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
4: 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We got the NBA playoffs, the World Cup. Just because I don't care anything about it doesn't mean I can't pretend like I do. We've got America's Job Center, a Kern. We'll do that. We'll back it all up with state-of-the-art news, traffic, and weather. 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

0: with SRN News. I'm Ron Taylor. The United States and Iran appear close to a deal to end the war and open the Strait of Hormuz. Pakistan's prime minister said yesterday that a deal was closer than ever before and expected to be finalized within 24 hours. President Trump says the deal was scheduled to be signed later today and the Strait of Hormuz would open immediately. Jalen Brunson and the comeback Knicks did it again. Now they're the championship Knicks for the first time in 53 years. New York rules the NBA. Brunson scored 45 points, including 13 straight for New York in the fourth quarter, as the Knicks beat the San Antonio Spurs 94-90 in Game 5 of the NBA Finals last night. President Trump celebrates his 80th birthday today with a UFC cage-fighting event on the White House South Lawn. It's an unprecedented extravaganza marking his birthday in show-stopping fashion, featuring seven fights and aligning with America's 250th anniversary. This is SRN News.
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3: 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I'm sorry.
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8: 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We got America's Job Center, a Kern. We'll do that. We'll back it all up with state-of-the-art news, traffic, and weather. 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
2: 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Just because I don't care anything about it doesn't mean I can't pretend like I do. We got America's Job Center, a Kern. We'll do that. We'll back it all up with state-of-the-art news, traffic, and weather. 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
3: 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Just because I don't care anything about it doesn't mean I can't pretend like I do. We got America's Job Center, a Kern. We'll do that. We'll back it all up with state-of-the-art news, traffic, and weather. 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
3: 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We got the NBA playoffs, the World Cup. Just because I don't care anything about it doesn't mean I can't pretend like I do. We got America's Job Center, a Kern. We'll do that. We'll back it all up with state-of-the-art news, traffic, and weather. 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

0: with SRN News. I'm Ron Taylor. The United States and Iran appear close to a deal to end the war and open the Strait of Hormuz. Pakistan's prime minister said yesterday that a deal was closer than ever before and expected to be finalized within 24 hours. President Trump says the deal was scheduled to be signed later today and the Strait of Hormuz would open immediately. Jalen Brunson and the comeback Knicks did it again. Now they're the championship Knicks for the first time in 53 years. New York rules the NBA. Brunson scored 45 points, including 13 straight for New York in the fourth quarter, as the Knicks beat the San Antonio Spurs 94-90 in Game 5 of the NBA Finals last night. President Trump celebrates his 80th birthday today with a UFC cage fighting event on the White House South Lawn. It's an unprecedented extravaganza marking his birthday in show-stopping fashion, featuring seven fights and aligning with America's 250th anniversary. This is SRN News.
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3: 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I'm sorry.
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5: 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We got the NBA playoffs, the World Cup. Just because I don't care anything about it doesn't mean I can't pretend like I do. We got America's Job Center, a Kern. We'll do that. We'll back it all up with state-of-the-art news, traffic, and weather. 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
13: 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We got the NBA playoffs, the World Cup. Just because I don't care anything about it doesn't mean I can't pretend like I do. We got America's Job Center, a Kern. We'll do that. We'll back it all up with state-of-the-art news, traffic, and weather. 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
4: Want to thank Ambassador Jameson Greer, our U.S. Trade Representative, for coming on the program. Man, we are on a roll. We have got to milk this connection with the Trump administration. We've had the Agriculture Secretary on, Brooke Rollins. We had the Labor Secretary, Keith Sunderland. 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

0: coming days is high. Meanwhile, President Trump plans to discuss the demining of the Strait of Hormuz at the upcoming Group of Seven summit that starts tomorrow. Nera Organics is recalling its organic baby formula sold at Target stores and online due to a multi-state outbreak of infant botulism. Federal authorities report that three babies became ill in California, Pennsylvania, and Washington in April and May after consuming the formula. Infant botulism is rare, but a serious illness. This is SRN News.
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3: On the Monday edition of the First Look program, there's all kind of sports stuff. We got the NBA playoffs, the World Cup. Just because I don't care anything about it doesn't mean I can't pretend like I do. We got America's Job Center, a Kern. We'll do that. We'll back it all up with state-of-the-art news, traffic, and weather. 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
3: 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We got the NBA playoffs, the World Cup. Just because I don't care anything about it doesn't mean I can't pretend like I do. We got America's Job Center, a Kern. We'll do that. We'll back it all up with state-of-the-art news, traffic, and weather. 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
2: News this hour from townhall.com. I'm Michael Harrington. Momentum for a deal to end the Iranian war is growing. Pakistan, the mediator, says an agreement is close. President Trump says it could be signed today, and Iran is making its most optimistic statements yet. The Department of Justice has identified over 15,000 pedophiles, rapists, and others that the Biden administration allowed to come into the U.S., and some abused.

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3: And a happy Friday morning to all. We've made it to Friday. It is the Ag Meter, Nick Papagni, along with Sir Josh. Thanks for hanging out with us here on this early Friday morning. Josh, how's your Friday going?
4: Going well so far, but it is early, so I'll let you know later in the day. But happy Friday, Nick.
3: I'm happy Friday. My orange juice is kicking in. I'm feeling good today. I'm feeling good. It's going to be a good weekend. It's going to be warm, but hey, it's June. We all know.
4: Yeah, I love this weather. I mean, it's summertime. You got to expect it, and I welcome it with open arms.
3: No kidding. And, of course, the Central Coast, I'm sure you have a jacket on right now. You, we know. We're jealous. It's just the greatest place in the world to live is the Central Coast. Every time I go there, I look at it and I go, why do I live in the valley when it's always hot? And so, but, of course, down south, it's probably warmer, just like the Central Valley, and then up north, you get those cool nights. So typical June weather, there's nothing exciting. As if you're a farmer, keep up the great work. We know you're bringing in the food that people eat. We love that. This could be part two today, Josh, of Driscoll, the powerhouse, strawberries, raspberries, blackberries, blueberries. We're going to be talking with Driscoll today. So Soren is doing a great job. He'll be part two today.
4: Yeah, I'm ready for part two. I enjoyed yesterday's interview and talking about Driscoll as a whole, but also I thought he had a great message about farmers needing to do a better job of talking to the public and talking to, you know, everyday people and telling their story. And so I thought that was great. You know, it's a lot of what we try to do on the show is to get farmers on and hear their story and get it out there for people to be able to listen and understand how important farming is and everything that they struggle with in here in California.
3: And, of course, when you're a giant powerhouse like Driscoll and you've got so many farmers on your team, there's always those people that are going to try to take you down. The kings of the hill, people want to take you down. And I think Soren yesterday did a great job explaining, listen, we got to be cool under pressure. People are always trying to go after us or doing bad things. But they've been in business for 100 years, so they got to be doing something right.
4: Yeah, absolutely. They wouldn't be the company they are today if they weren't doing something right and taking good care of their land and, just running an overall great business.
3: Yeah, no question about it. Of course, California, gas is still at a high right now. I know I just talked to my daughter, Gianna, $3.29 a gallon in Texas. I know around the country it's lower. California, and I it's just going to be because of the high gas tax, it's just going to be high, but eventually, we all kind of wait for the summer. Maybe we're going to have a change in November, but it's still, the gas is crazy here.
4: Well, at least because of that high gas tax, we have the nicest roads in the country.
3: Well, we talked to Ellington Smith last week where that gas tax is going, and some of it's going to the high-speed train, and not a lot is going to the roads. I think it's a scam because our roads are horrible. As we talked to Mark Woods about, our trucks sometimes just get beat up driving down 99. So we got a lot of things going on. If you're out there, I want to know how your roads are, because where I drive, even the streets in the Central Valley are beaten up. There's so many potholes and everything like that. So there's a lot of things in California that need to be fixed. So we'll just see how it goes.
4: Yeah, hopefully we can get some better leadership come November and start to fix some of these things, like lower the gas tax or do away with the gas tax would be great. And if we can't just totally get away with it, at least see that money get spent in better ways.
3: No question about it. And we're going to have to keep an eye on it. It does look like we have Steve Hilton versus Xavier Becerra. We're going to try to get both of them on our show so we can talk fair and balanced. What are you going to do for farming and ag? We kind of got a pretty good idea from Steve Hilton, but I would love to get Xavier Becerra on so we can find out what he's thinking about.
4: Yeah, absolutely. I'd love to have him on and hear what he thinks he's going to do for agriculture and for the state as a whole and for business, really.
3: Is he going to keep the same path as our governor now, or is he going to switch things around? I think that's what everyone wants to know. And

0: on the same team. It looks like there's a lot of bantering going. I just see, I follow Twitter and all the big players with the screw worm, and they're not happy. They're all blaming each other. I don't, at this point, we really don't care where it came from, how it started, if it came from the Biden administration, wherever it came from, that shouldn't matter anymore. Let's fix the issue. What can we do to prevent it so it doesn't come to California?
1: Yeah, absolutely. I mean, and what can we do to eradicate it from our country? It's not just California in this. We need, you know, for our cattle industry as a whole in the country, we need to get this under control.
0: No question about it. We talked to Darren Hill from GD Food last week, and we talked about what we need to do, and I think it was a pretty good interview. But let's take a break. We're going to come back and talk berries with Driscoll. Don't go anywhere on your Friday morning. We will be right back.
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0: Welcome back, everyone, on your Friday morning. Hope everyone's having a beautiful Friday morning, getting you ready for the weekend. Thank you, thank you, thank you for making this one of the hottest shows going for the ag and farming world. We have your back, farmers. We love you guys. Keep up the great work out there. I know it's not easy, but you're the toughest people on the planet. You're going to make it happen. Let's talk Driscoll, because Soren Bjorn, he's the CEO. Let's go to the interview. We are talking with Soren Bjorn, the CEO of Driscoll. You're right. I think the activist sometimes wants to get farming completely out of California, and that drives me nuts, but they can't wait to go to the grocery store and buy the products in there because that's where it comes from. Magic land. And it just drives me crazy. Well, Soren, tell me about, how did you get started in the ag industry? I always think that's a great story.
6: Well, yeah, by now your listeners have figured out that I'm not from Santa Cruz, California. I'm pretty sure. Okay, so I actually grew up in Denmark, and I came to the United States in 1989. I was very fortunate. I was on the Danish national team in golf, of all things, and I got a golf scholarship to play golf at Baylor University in Waco, Texas. So I came from Denmark. I had never been to the Americas, and I ended up in Waco, Texas on August 5th, 1989. And you can hear that that's ingrained in my brain, because I had never experienced something that hot in my body, okay, as when I arrived on that day. And I was very fortunate that the gentleman that helped me get the scholarship owned a food business in Texas. I went to work for him, and I just stayed in this business. And then 20 years ago, I was at Del Monte Foods in the Bay Area, and working in peaches and tomatoes and all those things. And I had a colleague whose dad was the general counsel to Driscoll's, and she introduced me to the owners of the company. And yeah, the rest is history. And it's been, you know, really, really fun journey. And I could never have imagined that this is the kind of business I would work in. But when I was a teenage boy in Denmark, my greatest dream was to one day run a great American company. And so, you know, I tell people I have gotten to live my version of the American dream very much. And so I'm very

0: grateful for having had that opportunity.
1: And of course, Soren Bjorn, you're the CEO of Driscoll, and you've been in business for so long. I want to tell all these activists that are listening, you're not going to be in business long if you're not doing the right thing. So you're growing the great food that people need to eat. Food security is everything, and because we feed the world here.
0: That's right. Yeah, and I think that's the disservice that these people are doing to America and the American consumer. Right? They're really discouraging people from eating the very things we don't eat enough of. And I mean, if I was to target a food in a grocery store, I would not pick berries, okay? Quite a few things I can think of that I maybe would discourage people from eating. And I mean, they're just doing such a disservice. And they are doing a lot of harm to people that care deeply about their own communities. We have almost 80 growers, farmers right here in this community. And they're the ones that are going to bed every night wondering about whether they're doing the right thing, having to explain to their family, to their children about what they do, which they know is the right thing to go and do. And those are the people that are really getting hurt. Yes, our name is being used, and yes, my name is posted on Instagram and so forth, okay? But it's really their businesses that ultimately would suffer. You know, we at Driscoll's would be fine. We are always gonna stand with our farmers and stand up for them, but we would be fine. They would not if we cannot have a viable business here. And that is just one of those things that these activists, they just don't think about it, and they should. And so to us, this is extremely personal, and we're gonna keep fighting the good fight.
1: And so, Soren, I've learned with the activists, you can come up with the greatest plan ever where everyone wins. They don't want that. They want it all. And this is why I think shows like this, where I think people are starting to understand that they're crazy people and they will take you down. They don't want any farming in California. They would rather put solar all over your beautiful strawberry fields out there. It can't happen. We're going to focus on farming and feeding the world here.
0: Yeah, and but I think also sometimes you have to listen to your community, right? You know, so, you know, I think that's, you know, this is also part of the journey that we all on, right? And you definitely don't have to agree. It's fine that you don't agree with your neighbors, okay? But I think we also smart if we listen, right? Because sometimes there are things underneath, okay, what they're trying to do. And sometimes it's just like they're not educated about how it works, okay? And that's, we definitely feel that way, is that a lot of these people just have no idea, right? And that's an opportunity for us, right? And we ought to think about that, right? And so we ought to think about the next generation, the kids that are in schools, right? And I have a high hope that young people really care about food and food production and agriculture, okay? As I said, my son Alex, who's in Cal Poly in San Luis Obispo, he's studying agriculture. He absolutely loves it, okay? And he loves the policy of it and the politics of it. And you know, I don't think when he was a little kid that I ever imagined he was going to get into this kind of business. So, and I see his passion and his friend's passion for this kind of industry. I'm very hopeful about what our future looks like, right? But they have some big tasks on their hands, especially if they're in California, right? And it's time for us to turn the tide in California, make it so that a much bigger part of the population embrace industry, wants this industry to succeed, and allow farmers to be profitable and having vibrant businesses. That's good for all of us, okay? Because then they can drive more innovation, they can give us new solutions, they can get us more healthy foods, okay? And those are all good things. And so it's time to make that happen.
1: Josh, that's why I love our show, because we get the word out about farming and ag, how important it is. Sometimes the mainstream media, they jump on a story and farming's horrible, and it's not the case.
2: No, and I love his attitude about it, that, you know, he said they're uneducated about what we do. They don't understand what we do, and that he looks at that as an opportunity, and I think that's beautiful. I think we all need to kind of look at it like that instead of just getting frustrated, you know, that these activists are attacking us. And you know, it's okay to take it personally, and we, of course, we do, but to, instead of just getting mad about it or trying to fire back in an angry way, you know, using that as an opportunity to educate them and to understand that they just don't know any better.
1: He also mentioned in part one how they had Farm Day. And we'll talk about that, too, as we move on, how important it is to get people on the farm who's never seen it, because it might change their mind. We'll take a break.

0: We're going to come back more berries with Driscoll. 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
2: I'll be honest with you, this is the first time. 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You all believe that the Iranians are going to sign an agreement that they're going to just hand over their uranium? This could become a small aspect of Vietnam.
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8: On the Monday edition of the First Look program, there's all kind of sports stuff. We got the NBA playoffs, the World Cup. Just because I don't care anything about it doesn't mean I can't pretend like I do. We got America's Job Center, a Kern. We'll do that. We'll back it all up with state-of-the-art news, traffic, and weather. 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
0: Welcome back, everybody, on your Friday morning. We're bringing you a giant today, Driscoll. Soren Bjorn, he's talking about Driscoll, the CEO. This is big. Stay tuned, watch, listen, pull the truck over. Here we go. We're talking with Soren Bjorn. He's the CEO of Driscoll. I love what you're talking about. You had a little farm day, getting kids on the farm. I think we got to get more kids on the farm so they know how, where their food's coming from, so they can go home and tell mom and dad, "Mom, Dad, I just saw strawberries. It was so exciting." They might want to get into farming once they see it grown.
9: Yeah, that's right. Okay, I was in Chicago the last couple of days. I just came back. I was at a conference there. I ran into the CEO of Athletic Brewing Company. They have a brewery down in San Diego. And so we were sort of talking afterwards, and he saw I had my Driscoll's pin on, and he said, "I really would like one of those Driscoll's pins, okay, that you have on your jacket." I said, "Oh, you can have the one that's on my jacket." So I gave it to him. He said, "Oh, no. I said, no, you can have it. I have more of these." And he just sent me a message this morning that his son, his five-year-old son, wore that Driscoll's pin to school today, okay? And I just thought it was so awesome, okay, because his son was a lot more excited about that his dad was meeting the CEO of Driscoll's than his dad brewing beer, okay? And so, but, you know, that's great, okay? If you get kids interested in that age, okay, that

0: that's going to stay with them for the rest of their life, okay? And so hopefully I recruited a five-year-old advocate, okay, who's going to be our consumer and advocate for the next 80 years.
1: Oh, I love that story. And Soren, you know, you go to a store, everyone knows the name Driscoll. You know, once you get your little clamshell of strawberries, you know you're getting a good quality. You have built such a great name. Marketing's huge anymore.
0: Yeah, I mean, I think the one of the things in produce is there are not that many brands, right? I mean, you can think of a few, okay, and probably the ones that most people can remember are kind of legacy brands that have been around for a long time. But we have done a really good job, primarily through the consistency of our product. But today, with all the different kinds of media that you can use, you know, it's a lot more affordable to reach consumers to build a brand. And so we are very focused on that. And everywhere in the world where Driscoll's berries are sold, is sold in the Driscoll's label. And so we have stayed very consistent to that. And so last year in 2025, in US grocery sales, our brand was the second largest brand, okay, in food and beverage, second largest, okay? There was only one brand that was bigger, and that was the Coca-Cola brand, right? That's incredible. I mean, I don't think if you ask anybody that they would have thought that the Driscoll's brand or any other produce brand could be that big. And the fact that it's bigger than all sorts of chips and other things that are not that good for you, I mean, that's also give the rest of us a little bit of hope, okay? And so it's good for Driscoll's, but I think it's also a tremendous opportunity for also some other brands inside of agriculture, that this is actually, if you have a really good product that consumers really love and have an affinity for, you can build something more valuable than more than just a commodity, right? And Driscoll's berries are not a commodity. They are Driscoll's berries. And you know, that is something that that builds real value. And I personally think that in agriculture, there are a lot of these opportunities, not only in fruits and vegetables, but in other products as well. And so, you know, we hope that other people love to copy what we do and do that with other products. Because I think this is how you drive innovation. This is how you can drive a better product, right? You can afford to invest in a better product. And so much of our food over the last 50, 60 years has been about making the food cheaper, okay? And when you make it cheaper, you don't necessarily make it better. You don't necessarily make the cow healthier or the beef better for you if you can't invest in it. And so I do think that our model has been very, very successful, and definitely other people should try to copy it.
1: We'll take a break. We're talking with the giant Driscoll today. We will be right back.

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5: Welcome back. Happy Friday morning to all. It's the Ag Meter, Sir Josh, talking with Driscoll, number two in food and beverage. That's amazing. Let's go back to the interview. We are talking with Soren Bjorn, the CEO of Driscoll. That's outstanding. Way to go, Driscoll. Have any of the governor candidates reached out to you? Because you need to

0: be on someone's you know, committee of talking produce, especially on the Central Coast.
1: Yeah, we know a couple of them. Okay, I think the ones that are sort of closest to me, you know, physical location. Okay, you know, I don't think they're in the race anymore. Okay, I do think that. I mean, as I said, I went to the gubernatorial debate in Fresno. You know, I think our Western Growers Association really sort of led an effort to try to get all the gubernatorial candidates there. You know, really have them talk about our industry and how they feel about it. And I think, you know, this is where there is, I would say, there's broad consensus that this industry is overregulated. You know, in the end, changing that requires leadership, okay? And so that's very much dependent on who's going to win, right? You know, and who has the personality and who has the will, because as soon as you want to say you want to deregulate, then of course there's somebody on the other side that loves to keep the regulation and want more regulation. And so, you know, I think that's, you know, this is also part of the outreach, right, is to make sure that you know, there are lots of issues in this state to go and deal with. We want to make sure we are on their radar. And so, you know, we are always open, and we have Democrats come and visit our farms. We have Republicans come and visit our farms. Okay, I have had America First people here in the last year, and I've had, you know, left, you know, Democrats in our fields here. This is all part of the education, okay? And my job is not to try to figure out who's going to get elected. Yeah, I think part of my job is to work with whoever is elected. And we have lots of different things, right? I mean, just look at the difference, you know, who we got to go and talk to at a federal level today, and then who we have to go and talk to in California today. We have to do both, okay? We can't, in my job, it's not about taking sides, okay? That's a very personal thing. And the job is about making it work for the best of all of us. And that starts with making sure that they know our business, understand where the pressure points are, how the business can be better, how they can help, okay? And then it's a question about whether they have the political will and so forth to actually help. And so I feel like we generally have good relations, and I'm sure whoever's gonna be elected, okay, is gonna be very familiar with Driscoll's, and we're gonna offer up to help no matter who wins in November. And we're gonna offer up to help. We want California to be successful. This is our home. I want Santa Cruz County to be successful. This is where I live. This is where my kids are. And that doesn't mean I have to agree with all the politics. I think, putting ourselves in a corner and saying we're only willing to work for certain people, that will definitely do ourselves a disservice.
0: We're talking with Soren Bjorn. He is the CEO of Driscoll. And well said again, you're on fire today. I know California, we're regulated by more than ever, from small business to all the farming. And I think that's okay if you're going to get paid for it. And I think a lot of the farmers say, boy, ag meter, we're not getting paid for it. We have to do all the regulations, but we're not getting paid for it. I think that's the key. If you're going to have to be regulated so much, at least get paid for it.
1: Yeah, I agree with that. I would say one other thing, Nick, which is if you have some new law, new regulation that, you know, a lot of times is well-intended, if it doesn't do what it was intended to do, we need to get rid of it, okay? So I'll give you an example, a very specific example that has had a huge impact on our industry. A couple of years ago, as California was pushing up the minimum wage, all of a sudden added a new overtime bill for agriculture. We have a lot of labor in berries, okay? And we went and explained to all the politicians, said, if you get this overtime bill through, right, which is at a 50% premium, over 8 hours a day or to 40 hours a week, okay, including on, you know, Saturdays and Sundays, we are in the premium overtime 50% rate. The farm workers' work week is gonna go down. They gotta have fewer hours. Most farm workers work seasonal jobs. Maybe here in Watsonville, they have a job for 7-8 months of the year, right? But in that 7-8 months, they have to make enough money to live, of course, 12 months, right? And so it's important that they have a lot of hours, okay? Because there are plenty of time, but they have no hours. And so what we said was, if you do this, the farmers are going to try to keep that workforce at 40 hours a week. So prior to this overtime bill that went in, we averaged over 50 hours a week. I mean, those are long work weeks, okay, for sure, right? But it is what's necessary because it's seasonal work. After the bill went into effect, those hours dropped to 42 or somewhere around that, okay? So the very people that they were supposed to help, the farm workers, they lost, right? They now make less money than they did before, not more money, right? And all we got.

0: out of it is this very complicated way of trying to manage the farms, where the people that own the farms, the farmers, are trying to figure out how to stagger the workforce, complement the workforce that was already here with H2S, guest workers to do certain jobs on the farm so they can keep the people that they've had for a long time as close to 40 hours a week. It was a horrible piece of legislation. Horrible. And when we challenge people on it, they actually do recognize that it didn't work. And we are even saying, hey, we don't even have to go back to the way it was, where there was zero premium on the overtime. Maybe there's a compromise at 20%. And at 20%, the farmers probably don't want to go through all the hassle of getting H2A workers and trying to get a different crew or stagger crews and manage their business in this really convoluted way. Because that's what ends up happening in California, is we end up managing our businesses in ways that are not natural, that are super inefficient. And that's the kind of regulation, I think that's the worst regulation. There are things that are just going to cost more, okay, for a period of time. You know, unfortunately, that's the way it is sometimes, okay? But the stuff that doesn't deliver against the promise when the regulation was pitched and ultimately got approved, that kind of regulation is the most dangerous regulation. Because what the people that put the regulation in place tend to do is they put in another piece of regulation to fix the first regulation that didn't work. Okay? And that's the biggest issue. That's how we end up with more and more and more. And unfortunately, that's the train that California has been on for a long time. I grew up in Denmark. That's a very, you know, highly regulated and, you know, left-leaning and so forth, okay, society. That's very much in the Danish culture, okay, so that's, you know, that is what it is. But it's also a very pragmatic country, okay? And so when things don't work, just get rid of it, right? And I think that's the number one thing California can learn. We are still going to be more regulated than everybody else. I have no doubt about it, okay? But if we get rid of the stuff that just doesn't work, okay, or they barely move the needle, then we would have made a lot of progress. So I guess I should run for governor. I think I'm allowed to run for governor.
1: I think he should. I think Soren, he's on his game, Josh, because California does not do a good job. They'll bring out an idea, they'll bring out a new law. It doesn't work. We should just have a meeting. Listen, didn't work. Let's switch it. We saw that in the solar industry. Let's go $1 billion on solar farms that didn't work. How about trying things first?
2: Yeah, and unfortunately, a lot of this policy gets put into place. It doesn't work, but we don't have any, you know, avenue to rescind it and to, you know, back up and change it. We do, but we don't ever do it.
1: That's correct. And we need to, if we're going to try an idea, let's try it and then go back to the experts like Soren and say, listen, how is this working? And if it doesn't work, we just shut it down. It's not that hard. It should be common sense, but we don't do that in California.
2: No, we don't. We don't believe in common sense in California, apparently.
1: No, and that's the sad thing. We just got to keep moving on, and maybe that's part of the common sense we need to bring and get rid of the Twilight Zone theory. He brought up so many great points. And the labor side of things, it's hurting. They thought it was going to help. It doesn't help. Let's shut it down and start over. Let's regroup. Okay, let's critique this. Did it work? Yes, no. Let's throw different ideas out there.
2: Yeah, we definitely need help on our labor policy, and I know they're working on reforming H2A, so some of the stuff that's proposed there sounds really good, and hopefully that'll get implemented and have a better H2A program. It's just incredible how old some of that legislation is, and it doesn't fit with modern day farming.
1: Well, we've seen so many people come on our show, legendary people like Soren. Okay, we have them all on here. We have all the experts on. Why the politicians need to go reach out for these people who they're into the battlefields every day. They know what's going on. I know some of the politicians are just throwing things out there and hoping it works, and they're not talking to people like Driscoll. And we got them all. You can always go to agnetwest.com and hear all our great interviews, all the experts. It just drives me crazy, Josh.
2: Yeah, me as well. If the people that were on our show were the ones helping drive policy in California, I think we'd have a much better state.
1: Let's take a break. We'll come back more about this. We're talking Driscoll today. Some great ideas on California farming. Don't go anywhere. We will be right back.

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1: Want to thank Ambassador Jameson Greer, our U.S. Trade Representative, for coming on the program. Man, we are on a roll. We have got to milk this connection with the Trump administration. We've had the Agriculture Secretary on, Brooke Rollins. We had the Labor Secretary, Keith Sunderland. I'm telling you, we're pointing at the big guy. Please stay tuned.
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2: Hi, I'm Ryan Blaney, a third-generation race car driver. 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
6: 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We got the NBA playoffs, the World Cup. Just because I don't care anything about it doesn't mean I can't pretend like I do. We got America's Job Center, a Kern. We'll do that. We'll back it all up with state-of-the-art news, traffic, and weather. 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
1: Welcome back, everybody, on your Friday morning. Ag Meter, Sir Josh, I'm hoping you're enjoying this. We're learning a lot from the giant, Driscoll. Soren Bjarne, he is on his game today. Let's go back to the interview. Talking with Soren Bjarne today from the CEO of Driscoll. Well said. This is the typical California thing. We try something, we do it, and it doesn't work. We should just get experts like Soren, bring them to the table, bring other experts to the table, and say, listen, how's this labor thing going? It's not working. Next, we shut it down right then. But California doesn't think that way.
7: Yeah, that's right. I mean, I think a lot of people think that way. Unfortunately, I mean, the way the composition of the state, right? You know, I mean, most elected officials essentially come from the Bay Area and Greater Los Angeles plus, you know, San Diego, right? I mean, that's where most of the people that get to vote in the Senate or Assembly, that's where they're from, okay? And most of those people don't have any idea what happens on a farm. And, you know, so that comes back to, okay, I mean, is there stuff we can do to help them overcome, you know, what they don't understand, okay? So that'll always be important. But independent of that, I think there are a lot of logical people that can go through all sorts of regulation and see, can we just cut this out, right? And that can actually, in some ways, allow for more effective regulation in other areas, okay? That does move the needle in ways that, you know, California voters want to see us move, right? So, lots of opportunities.
1: We are talking with Soren Bjarne.

0: The CEO of Driscoll. Soren, I think people just want to get back to common sense. I think people in California are tired of living in the Twilight Zone. We got to start focusing on farming and ag again. And I don't think we've done a good job for the last 15 or so years. We just got to get back to common sense, and hopefully this year it'll happen.
1: That's right, okay? It'll be, you know, hopefully the beginning of a brighter future, okay, for California.
0: So, Soren, before we let you go, what do we need to know about strawberries and raspberries and blueberries and blackberries heading throughout the summer?
1: Yeah, I mean, there's going to be plenty of availability, certainly of raspberries and blackberries. I think the strawberries will eventually come back in bigger quantities towards the latter part of the season. You know, consumers are probably going to feel like they're a little bit more expensive right now than they would expect for June. You know, when you pay a little bit extra in June and July this year, just realize that there are farmers behind it. They're going to benefit from it. And then we'll get into the middle of summer, and there'll be, you know, peak domestic blueberry season. So there'll be plenty of availability, and you should all have a high degree of confidence that not only are your berries great tasting, healthy, they're also, of course, safe to eat as much of as you could ever imagine you wanted to do.
0: And Soren, if they want to go to your website and learn about the great Driscoll strawberries and everything, where do they go?
1: Yeah, I mean, go to driscolls.com, follow us on Instagram, follow us on Facebook. You know, we are pretty much on all the different channels, okay? Come and get your recipes for, you know, your 4th of July holiday and so forth, okay? And of course, always, we would love to hear from you.
0: That I've had so much fun today. We got to come back again maybe at the end of the summer and tell us how the summer's going. We're talking with Soren Bjorn. He is the CEO of Driscoll. Soren, thank you so much today. This has been great.
1: Thanks, Nick, and appreciate you having me on. No, I appreciate you being such an advocate for the American farmer. You know, this is really important that people stand up and support the American farmer. This is really a service to the whole country, you know, to consumers, taxpayers, and all of us, okay? And I wish you all the best for the summer, and all the farmers in California, hope all of you have a great, you know, summer season.
0: Soren Bjorn, he is the CEO of Driscoll. Thank you so much. Soren doesn't do a lot of interviews, Josh. He loves our show, and we love him getting the word out about Driscoll, the Giants, number two in food and beverage, Josh. Think about that for a minute.
2: Yeah, and for having him say that at the end there about our show, it means a lot to me, and I know it means a lot to the whole Agnet West family. It's great to get a testimonial like that from somebody like Soren at Driscoll.
0: You know, as that tells you, we are fair and balanced. We want you, people driving in the trucks right now, to decide how important farming and ag is, because we feed the world. Food security is everything. It's national security. Brooke Rollins says it all the time. And when you have legendary people like Driscoll, like Soren Bjorn, coming on our show saying that, that fire, my arm hairs are standing up. I get so fired up, Josh.
2: Yeah, me too. It's exciting, and I don't know, it keeps us going. I feel like I know every time we have somebody that says something really nice and powerful like that about our show and what we're doing, it you know, lets us know we're still heading in the right direction, and it means a lot coming from somebody like Soren Bjorn.
0: No question. We are moving up in the world, and if you want to be a part of it, we have some possibilities right now. If you want to advertise with us, we only have a few spots left because we're almost sold out. If you want to be part of it, call or email the Ag Meter, nick@agnetmedia.com. nick@agnetmedia.com. We'll switch you. We'll give you over to Robin. We'll get you taken care of. Josh, big weekend coming up. Farmers are working overtime because of this crazy spring we had with rain and hot weather, and then it was cool, and then it rained again. This week, or Monday, we're going to have FFA, so parents, if your kid wants to get into farming, doesn't, maybe he's interested, maybe he's not been around a farm, Christy Meyer from the FFA will talk about that. And so I just think FFA is the greatest thing for being a leader. Josh, were you an FFA kid growing up?
2: I was not. Unfortunately, the schools I went to didn't offer it, so I was not an FFA person, but in hindsight, I wish I would have. I think you could still, like, I think there was a way to, like, drive to a different school and be a part of it, but didn't get involved in that. But no, it's a great program. If I could go back and change it, I would have been an FFA member or 4-H. Both are great programs.
0: That's a great question. If you are in California and maybe you have an FFA and you want to get more people and kids involved, also email the Ag Meter, nick@agnetmedia.com.

com. I want to know about your FFA program, because there's a lot of kids that just graduated, Josh, from high school, and we're going to get new kids moving up the ranks. And Christy Meyer, over a million of people that are in FFA right now in the United States. We're going to take a break. We'll come back more here on your Friday morning edition of the AgNet News Hour. We will be right back.

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5: Welcome back, everyone, on your Friday morning. It is the Ag Meter. Nick Papagni, welcome. And, of course, Sir Josh. Josh, Friday morning, we've had a big week. We're going to have a bigger week next week. It just continues to grow. Thank you to Driscoll, Soren Bjorn, coming on, who doesn't do a lot of interviews, but he loves our show. Driscoll loves our show. We appreciate that.
6: Yeah, we do. We appreciate it more than they can know. And it just is powerful when we have people like that that, you know, tell us to keep up the good work and keep up the fight. It's a nice attaboy from somebody like Driscoll.
5: You know, the pressure was on the Ag Meter when I did that interview because the whole conference room was listening. I'm like, I don't want to mess this one up. This was big. This was a big one. But, Josh, when you talk, what did you learn from Driscoll, from Soren? Because I learned a lot of what the big giants have to go through every day.
6: Yeah, I learned a lot there about, you know, what a company that size has to do to, you know, run a business like that and, you know, the challenges they're facing. It sounds like they, you know, run a great business. He made some great points about, you know, he has to be able to work with either side, be it left or right. So he can't, you know, be picking sides necessarily on there, but has to figure out how to work with either side. And I think that's so important for any business, especially a large scale business, is, all right, how, you know, sure, you might want one side or the other in control or in office, but you have to be able to work with either side. Also, I thought it was cool, you know, learning about how many different growers they work with and how small some of them are. I think that's a great way for small farmers to be able to get to market and handle a lot of the big business stuff. The labor challenges, I thought he made some great points there. And then I love what he said about how farmers need to do a better job telling their story.
5: No question. This is why we love our show. You're going to tell your story on our show. Also, I thought it was very interesting, just like Dana Groot from San Diego, how far sometimes the labor, the employees have to drive because it's so expensive in that area. So you have to drive a ways, and with gas so expensive, it's not easy. So there is going to be a labor shortage if people have to drive far.
6: Yeah, it's a big problem, especially in coastal California regions where housing is just expensive and there's so many regulations around building housing. It's, you know, one thing if you want to build housing in the middle of Kern County, but it's a whole other thing when you're talking about the coast.
5: When you do go to the coast and you see the strawberry fields being picked, just pull over sometime and appreciate your strawberry.

0: strawberries when you go to the store, when you see that beautiful Driscoll label, and how important it is and how tough of a job that is when they're lifting, they're bending down all day doing the strawberries for you, for California, because we have the greatest strawberries in the land right here in California. Appreciate that. It's not an easy job because it's tough. I'm telling you, I don't know how they do it. I couldn't do it. I would be sore the next morning.
1: Yeah, it is a lot of work, and not just strawberries. I mean, any berries, really, and any crop. It's not easy being a farm worker, and they work hard out there, you know, to get that to our tables and our refrigerators.
0: Yeah, no question about it. Next week, we're going to be talking with Christy Meyer, FFA, on Monday. Tuesday, Bailey Corwine. We're going to talk, when we talk farm bureaus, we're going to talk, Bailey's going to talk American Farm Bureau. So they have the big show coming up. It's going to be Charlotte, North Carolina this year. I was in last year in Anaheim in January. Wednesday, the almond legend, Steve Malanka, who's also, he's co-founder of the My Job Depends on Ag, with that beautiful sticker. And we're going to talk with Steve, and also the almond industry right now. It's up and down. We'll talk with Steve. Thursday, Daniel Jackson from Family Tree Farms, more blueberries, the tree fruit king with Daniel Jackson. I love the Family Tree Farms, and the Jackson families are second to none. They're the best. And then Friday, Michael Jameson. We're going to talk cherries. And Josh, cherries didn't turn out very well, but Mike's going to give us a great report.
1: That sounds like quite the lineup, Nick. I'm looking forward to that. We got a big week ahead of us, and hopefully we get some good rest over the weekend and have some awesome guests on next week.
0: Of course, Josh, we've been in this line of work where maybe breaking news breaks and we might have to put off somebody. So always be aware that we could get news from somewhere and we have to break into it. So sometimes when we do interviews, I have to tell them, listen, we just got breaking news. Like Brooke Rollins came to Bakersfield, I had to put off some interviews because when she comes to Bakersfield, we got to be there for it.
1: Yeah, absolutely. You never know what's going to happen with the news. Hopefully there's nothing too alarming breaking next week, but yeah, absolutely, it shifts around. And you know, we weren't really planning on talking about screwworms this week, and then everything that happened in Texas, we kind of have to shift gears and talk about it.
0: Hopefully we'll know better news by Monday with the screwworm going on. Also, the Iran thing is getting a little interesting. Maybe that's going to be over before too long. And of course, I think gas prices heading into America's birthday, 250th birthday coming up. I don't see it going down for a little while, even though the rest of the country might be going down. Again, it's California. And of course, we have a big governor race coming up that's going to be interesting. We want you to have a great weekend. We will be back Monday with the Ag Meter and Sir Josh. Have a great weekend. We will see you on Monday.
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4: Breaking news this hour from townhall.com. I'm Michael Harrington. Possibly a deal to end the Iran war. Pakistan, the mediating country, says an agreement is close. President Trump asserts it could be signed maybe today. Iran is making positive statements. Wisconsin Senator Ron Johnson, the Republican, says he's conducted an investigation that demonstrates there was a massive FDA and CDC cover-up regarding the safety of COVID vaccines for kids.
5: So the reason they need sophisticated algorithms is because, in general, you're looking for small signals and a bunch of data. On average, since VAERS began, they report about 280 deaths per year associated with some kind of vaccine, anaphylactic shock or whatever. So they have to have sophisticated algorithms. Is there something else going on here? Well, with the advent of the COVID injections, we went from an average of 280 deaths per year reported, 21,000 deaths reported on VAERS associated with the COVID injection. Now, I didn't need a sophisticated algorithm to say that's the safety signals screaming at you.
4: 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Tennessee Republican Senator Marsha Blackburn says she

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0: incredibly talented and moderately good-looking, Scott Cox.
1: I don't know where that came from, but I'll take it. I'll cash that check all day. We're back. It's the First Look program. It's News Talk 96.1 AM 1230 KRNC. We're streaming live on a worldwide web. It's a series of tubes, and we're in there. Down or whatever the deal was. Oh, my God. Wouldn't it be weird if it was John Cox? I mean, I don't know what the odds are on something like that, but he's from the he's from the Bakersfield, California, and he puts all this work into this news quiz, knowing that I'm going to just ace it anyway. And he tries to make it as tricky and convoluted as he can because he's a duplicitous person by nature. And plus, I keep my own score, which isn't helpful. Good morning, John Cox.
2: Well, he hasn't called in yet, so...
1: All of that, and you're just now telling me that he hasn't called in yet. That's ludicrous. That is utterly ludicrous. What's his deal today? What's his... He wasn't the jumper, was he? I don't think so. Why would he go all the way out there to the 99? That doesn't make any sense. He would have done it somewhere closer. We will see what we will see. I don't know. I will send him... Maybe, you know what? With all his blandishments, as smart as this guy is, these 3-day weekends throw people off. And maybe he forgot what day it is.
2: Do you think he'll call in tomorrow?
1: That'd be pretty weird, wouldn't it? Yeah. See, I've always kind of wondered about that, too. Everybody, like when the time changes and the clocks move back, zillions of people all over the country show up late for work. And the excuse is that because of the time change. But when it changes the other way, do the same number of people accidentally show up early for work? Of course, they do not. I don't know how any of this works. We'll get into it, obviously, when we get into it. And plus, it gives us, because we did not have time. It sucks that it took a famous person to die to bring all this to the fore. But today, in Los Angeles, the final person in the whole Matthew Perry story is going to be sentenced. And again, we were talking about this earlier about how people, Billy, what did this personal assistant of Matthew Perry, who got to live in his mansion, I know John Cox can just wait. He's the one who showed up late. At any rate, what was his salary to be Matthew Perry's personal assistant? What did he get paid plus free room and board?
2: $150,000
1: a year. So what do you do when somebody's paying you that much money and you get to live like in Beverly Hills or Brentwood or Palisades or whatever the deal is? When he says, get me more ketamine.
2: I guess you just do it.
1: That's where I think for all outward appearances, that's exactly what this Kenneth Iwabasa, he's going to be sentenced today. The two doctors, the ketamine queen that was selling it and all that. But honest to God, if this guy had said no, he would have just been fired right on the spot, probably. I don't know. It's maybe more of the blame on this needs to be put toward the decedent in this particular case. I don't know how ketamine works. We'll ask John Cox. He takes a whole lot of that stuff. Good morning, John Cox.
3: Hey, howdy. Good morning.
1: I don't even know what ketamine is or what it does. Isn't it like a... like fentanyl or whatever the thing is? Is it supposed to be like a painkiller or something?
3: I don't know if it's a painkiller or not. I have seen ketamine. I have seen its effects. I've never witnessed them and never plan to.
1: Yeah, they say it's called a surgical anesthetic. I guess that's not a pain thing, is it?
3: I don't. So my understanding of the whole thing with ketamine is it's dissociative. My understanding of what that means and hearing people who've had the ketamine is that you, like, remove yourself from your body. You no longer feel in yourself. And to me, that doesn't sound pleasant at
1: all. No, I like it in here. Everything's fine. Okay. Well, it's, again, do you really

0: I don't know. I've never been in that situation.
1: Yeah.
0: I don't want to be.
1: No, it's a terrible story. All right. Moving on. Do you have a disclaimer for today's news quiz?
0: Oh, yeah. It's a little long.
1: Well.
0: Subscribe to the Bakersfield Californian. Never again will your copy land in the bushes. That's our promise to you.
1: Wow.
0: Call 246-3936. That's 246-3936.
1: It's because, if it does land in the bushes, first of all, your mailman or mail carrier has a lot of explaining to do.
0: That's right. That's,
1: and if you're like me and you get the digital one, are you suggesting that there's a bunch of ones and zeros in my hedges?
0: Yeah, it's like look real close. It's like the old days when you look at the newspaper and it's real close. It's a bunch of dots. It's the same thing with the ones and zeros.
1: All right then, pitter patter. Let's get at her. Let's go ahead and see what's going on in this quiz.
0: All right. Never mind the dog howling in the next room.
1: That won't.
0: Oh my God! Now there's two of them. Let's see. A representative of. Oh come on, dogs.
1: Why did hold on. This is a dog question because I also have two dogs. And one of them, Lucinda Williams, she already knows that if you hear like a siren off in the distance, she doesn't howl. But Emmy Lou Harris, the new dog, she will howl, and it will. And Lucinda will. Once one dog starts howling, the other one has to do it too.
0: Right. Yeah. I don't quite get that.
1: I don't understand it. And I'll yell at both of them and they'll shut right up. But yeah, so my new dog is having a deleterious effect on the behavior of my old dog.
0: That is a nice word that you got there.
1: Thanks.
0: All right. Well, I got nothing to follow that with. We could just jump right into number one, I suppose.
1: Let's go.
0: A representative of one of the partners behind the new warehouses along Coffee Road said their location makes them uniquely suited to local and regional users engaged in manufacturing, assembly, or distribution work.
1: Right.
0: He said, we're the blank. Did he say, we're the hub, we're the bullseye, we're the core, or we're the donut hole?
1: Wow. I thought you were going to say, we're the S word. You know what I mean? Because that's a guy really trying to sell it. I think we're the hub.
0: Yeah, he said the donut hole.
1: He did not say the donut hole.
0: He totally did. And if you look at a map, remember this used to be on this property, the Brimhall Coffee area. That used to be on the outskirts of town. This was, the industrial area away from residential. And then we built residential past it.
1: Right.
0: So it becomes like this undeveloped area. That's what he's referring to.
1: Remember when it was going to be a baseball park and a movie theater and a shopping complex and all that?
0: Yes. I occasionally do ask those folks, what's the plan for the rest of Bakersfield Commons? And I don't get calls returned when I ask that question.
1: Yeah. We'll get more warehousing. And by the way, I'm not a business expert, which is why I'm poor. We're building a lot of like millions of square feet of storage on spec, and we don't even have we're building stuff like before we have clients to move into it.
0: Yeah, well, that's kind of a sign of a healthy market.
1: I know that means they're very confident that somebody's going to come along, and they are right. Oh, we are the donut hole. It's a very common saying. We're the donut hole.
0: We're the donut hole.
1: That's dumb.
0: You can feel proud today. We are the donut hole.
1: Yeah, I'm going to start using that, just in conversation. All right, let's get one more in before the break. I feel like I got cheated on that one a little bit.
0: I hear you. Let's see. I don't agree, though. Shafter led Kern County's population growth last year at 5.2%. Shafter led with 5.2% housing. Followed by Tehachapi's 2.7%. McFarland was third highest at 0.7%, followed by Bakersfield's 0.4% increase. By the way, Bakersfield had by far the largest number, just proportionally it was smaller.
1: Right.
0: There they go again. At the other end of the ranking, two local cities tied at negative 0.8% growth, and two tied at negative 0.7% growth. By rate of population loss, which shrank the fastest? So pick two, Arvin, California City, Maricopa, or Wasco?
1: Wasco doesn't make any sense. Cal City's got to be one.

0: because it's just crazy go nuts over there. What was the first one?
1: Arvin.
0: I'm going to say Arvin. I'm going to say Arvin and Cal City.
1: I'm going to give you half credit for that. No, it's Cal City and Maricopa.
0: Maricopa. Well, that kind of makes sense, too. Why would Merrick? Why, you know what? Here's the thing. I thought you said McFarland. So I'm going to go ahead and give myself that one because I think you said the wrong thing. And no, we're not going to go back and check because we don't have time.
1: No, we don't. No, we don't.
0: Yeah, it makes. Why would Maricopa be growing? And Cal City's just a bit of a mess. But, man, look at those other outlying communities. You get what you're after in Shafter, John Cox. I don't know if you knew that.
1: Yay, that's great. No, I didn't know that. If you're after a home, they got them there. You know what I would love to report? I would love to report about a Costco opening on 7th Standard in Shafter. I would love to report that, but there is no
0: Just do it anyway. Why are you waiting around for things to be true? Do you want to get any likes? Do you want to go viral or not? Do you not?
1: I read a TV report about that said that, and there was literally no support.
0: I'm just saying, look, we live in an era where real news is not going to get any clicks at all. You go on Facebook right now and break the story about this non-existent Costco and watch how quickly you get clicks and likes and shares. And that's the currency of the realm, John Cox.
1: Yeah, yeah.
0: Once people find out that you made it up from scratch, you get to keep those likes.
1: Right.
0: That's what we're here for. They don't take them back.
1: That's right. Whoever dies with the most likes wins.
0: Bingo. Ow, I just went to ring the bell and I missed, and I believe I've injured my hand.
1: Oh,
0: got to use a palm. Okay, we're going to take a break. We'll be right back with John Cox, probably. It's News Talk 96.1 on AM 1230 KERN.
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3: Want to thank Ambassador Jameson Greer, our U.S. Trade Representative, for coming on the program. Man, we are on a roll. We have got to milk this connection with the Trump administration. We've had the Agriculture Secretary on, Brooke Rollins. We had the Labor Secretary, Keith Sunderland. I'm telling you, we're pointing at the big guy. Please stay tuned.
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2: 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I'm sorry.
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0: Bakersfield.
1: Hey, you don't know. That's some fine work on the fiddle right there. I'll say that right now. It's we're back. It's First Look program. It's News Talk 96.1 and AM 1230. And we're streaming live on the internet at kernradio.com. That's pretty great. Accentuate the positive, I suppose. John Cox, according to Ray Wiley Hubbard, what is the difference between a fiddle and a violin?
2: Isn't it just the way you play it?
1: No, it's a fiddle when you buy it. It's a violin when you sell it.
2: Right.
1: That's the wit and wisdom of Ray Wiley Hubbard right there. So there you go.
2: He's right, it sounds like.
1: He's always right, John Cox, and he's also the guy who taught us about the snake farm and where it is and why you should go. He's taught us so much. All right, let's get back to our news quiz. I think I'm batting. What are we, two questions in?
2: You're right, two questions so far, yeah.
1: And I've got one of them, and I got one.
2: You got at least one of them, yeah.
1: So 50%. I tell you what, if you're in Major League Baseball and you're batting 500, you're going to make $300 million a year.
2: Yeah. Well,
1: so I'll hang my hat on that. All right, let's get back to it.
2: All right. Well, let's see number three then. A poll commissioned by Kern County government found 51. Yeah, they hired somebody to do this. 51% of people surveyed supported raising the county's hotel tax to something nearer to the state average. What was the level of support from lodging operators? Was it 65%, 76%, 87%, 98%?
1: Hold on, from lodging operators, because I thought that, because it was 98% is the number that you're looking for, because I read it with some interest, but isn't that...
2: Yes.
1: But 98% said they were against it. Wouldn't that make the people, their interest for it at 2%?
2: What level of support? You're right. I did the question wrong.
1: See, here's the thing.
2: What level of non-support, I guess?
1: Yeah.
2: You're right. You caught me.
1: I did, too, and I feel good about that, too. So, see, now, look, if I go on to ace this quiz, it's not going to be a problem. But if I were to fail, I'm going to use that as proof that the entire system is wildly just rigged and out of order. But here's the thing, though. Did they actually went to the trouble of polling people that this was going to affect directly and thought they were going to get anything other than 98% disapproval? That was incredible. And plus, they're not supposed to have them here in Bakersfield. They're not legal in Bakersfield, but we still have over 500 of them.
2: Well, this was for the TOT, the transient occupancy.
1: I know.
2: For the okay. So different issues, I think.
1: I can tell you this, boy. I kind of get it on some level. After our house burned down, we got to stay in some Airbnbs for a while, and in the downtown area, people do not like that one little bit. And they will let you know. You get notes on your car. We got a note on our car. And by the way, we were parked where we were supposed to park. Somebody put a note on our car warning us about parking somewhere else.

0: Like, you better not park over here. Oh, okay. The open hostility. That's fine. And it's going to raise, what, $40 million or something like that?
1: What, for the TOT?
0: Yeah. We could do it. We need the revenue, obviously.
1: Sure. We could definitely use some revenue. Things are looking a little difficult for local government, especially the county, as, you know, you depend upon the federal government. Federal government not paying too well these days.
0: Would you be okay with your, let's say your next door neighbor wanted to rent their house out if they moved out of town, they wanted to Airbnb that thing, would you be okay with it?
1: Well, I would be a hypocrite not to, because we considered doing that.
0: Mm-hmm. Yeah, put your mansion in the mountains, yeah.
1: And we actually, the truth is, across the street, almost directly across the street from us, there's a property of some note that did go up for Airbnb. It gave my son a job because he was working with the owner to get the place, you know, prepared every time. So that was cool. But it wasn't really such a difficult thing. Yeah, you got people coming and going. And unfortunately, the most common problem was people would park the wrong way on the street. You know, when you're parking the opposite way on a, you know, east-west, like, what is that about? But other than that, it was no problem. I mean, you know, I'm far enough away to not hear your music, I guess.
0: Have you thought about if the Resniks, who still have the largest, the highest price for any residence for sale in America, their Aspen house, which, by the way, contrary to popular belief, was not purchased by Lois Henry. Do you think they're thinking about putting that up on Airbnb?
1: Gosh, I would.
0: I would. What do you charge per night if the house is for sale for $300 million?
1: I don't know, like half of 1% or something like that.
0: That's kind of a lot.
1: Like just a few million a night.
0: All right, let's get one more in before the break. Get after it. Come on.
1: All right. Let me move your cats out of the way. On Friday,
0: what is your lifestyle? What are you? You got dogs running around willy nilly. You got cats climbing all over you. What is going on over there?
1: Yes. Oh, it's chaos in this house, man.
0: Doctor Doolittle. All right, blurt out your question. Let's go.
1: Four dogs, one bird, one rabbit, a granddaughter, kids.
0: And those are the worst of the bunch. Well, now it's too late. Now it's bottom of the hour. Now you have to sit there and wait for us to go to break, come back, find out that we're getting ghosted by Elena Rusk again. Then I got to bitch about that for 30 to 45 seconds, and then we'll get back to the news quiz. So Bailey's up that coffee and cage up some of those animals and kids.
1: Yeah.
0: And we'll come back and make another run at it. It's John Cox from California.
1: Better luck next time.
0: First Look program. It's Talk 96.1. How are the dogs not chasing the cat? Never mind. 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
3: With SRN News, I'm Michael Harrington in Washington. Watching for a deal to end the Iranian war today. Pakistan says an agreement is closer than ever. President Trump asserts it will be signed within the next 24 hours, Iran making most optimistic statements it's made so far. Its foreign minister yesterday said the likelihood of finalizing a memorandum of understanding in coming days is very high. President Trump will meet with the G7 tomorrow and discuss the Strait of Hormuz and the demining of that important waterway. China says it firmly opposes the U.S., adding several prominent Chinese businesses to its list of military-linked companies. The Pentagon, including companies like BYD, Alibaba, and Baidu, to the list of firms it deems to have ties with the Chinese Army, preventing them from landing U.S. defense contracts. The Chinese say it's an unfair assessment of those firms. This is SRN News.
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9: 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We have got to milk this connection with the Trump administration. 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We had the Labor Secretary, Keith Sunderland. 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

0: Yeah, this guy sucks. We're back. It's First Look program, Newstalk 96.1. 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We're streaming live at KernRadio.com. That is neat. Billy, am I to understand that there are freshwater sharks based on what has been on our screens there during the break? It's just one more. Now I'm going to jump in a river someplace, and I got to worry about jaws, like river jaws. I don't even know what that is. This isn't AI Elena Rusk again, is it? That's all I need. Is that John Cox's house? Is that live from John?
1: This is no Elena Rusk. This is just John Cox.
0: Has John Cox succumbed to the animals, to the menagerie? Did his dogs kill him?
2: No, I'm still here. I was just bailing out the sink. There's a leak under the kitchen sink, and I got to remove the water lest it overflow.
0: Yeah,
2: so that's what that was.
0: You've got a very exotic lifestyle. Okay, we're getting ghosted again by Elena Rusk, who is just the worst. And by the way, she sent me a picture. She said yesterday that she was at some assembly for

0: kids school thing or something. But anybody could have taken that picture. I could send her a picture of the stage at Madison Square Garden. It doesn't mean I was there. I'm going to need more proof than that. And I can't imagine her kids being bright enough to win any kind of award, even in today's watered-down educational climate. We'll do it live. Hold on. I have an app. It's like a little meteorologist that the only difference is it's always there. It doesn't look like our rain today is going to happen. I thought this morning it was going to rain.
1: It did rain last night, though.
0: Did it?
1: Yeah, I heard pitter-patter.
0: Okay, I believe you then. It's going to be 72 with a low of 55, and it's going to be like that all week. And then next week, it's going to be 105. How about that? We'll just skip to the end. Get to the depressing part. John Cox, I'm sorry you had to sit through all that. I blame Elena Rusk.
2: Well, it's okay. I'm doing chores.
0: It's good to, you got to stay busy. You got, and when yeah. you, have you ever thought that maybe your house is a mess because of the 400 to 600 animals who are roaming around it at any given time?
2: Oh, it's beyond suspicion. We got confirmation on that one.
0: I go out. This is so sad. I have a guy, Atlas Pool Care. They come out every Monday and they clean my pool. And so on Sunday, I go out and I scoop all the dog hair out of the skimmer so that they don't have to.
2: Oh.
0: Well, I feel bad about it, and my dogs have been shedding a lot here of late, and that shouldn't be part of their day. They shouldn't have to deal with that.
2: Yeah, yeah.
0: It's like people, if you have like a housekeeper and you clean the house up before the housekeeper's there because you don't want her to know what a filthy animal you are.
2: I know what you're saying with that, but it doesn't make no sense. Really? Yeah.
0: Before you, let's say you're going to go down to the dentist, you're going to Capital Dental Group, you're going to get your teeth cleaned. What's the first thing you do before you go to the dentist? You brush your teeth.
2: I floss before.
0: I know the whole thing.
2: Bloody. Yeah.
0: Not me. I'm paying good money for that. I'm going in there gross. I'm getting my money's worth. All right, let's get back to our news quiz.
2: All right. Well then, number four. On Friday, the Kern County Sheriff's Office updated the sign at the mouth of the Kern River saying how many people have died in the river since 1968. The same day, a local nonprofit gave away personal flotation devices at Hart Memorial Park. Which one? Was it the Kern River Parkway Foundation, the Kern River Conservancy, the Two Bottle Lobbles of Kern Valley, or the American Red Cross?
0: I don't have any idea. What
2: nice
0: paper?
2: Gesture, right?
0: What was the? It's okay. This time of year, it's everything now. This time of year, it's like some politician that wants to take their picture doing something good. So I would say not the Red Cross because that's a national thing. I'm going to say Kern River Parks. Was there a city council person or a supervisor candidate or something standing there when this happened?
2: I believe there were sheriff's deputies there. I wasn't at the event. I don't know that the sheriff himself was there because, you know, search and rescue, this is their work when someone goes missing in the river.
0: Or from Kern Medical Center, which apparently is even more common. I'm going to say Kern Parks, whatever that one, Kern River Foundation.
2: Yeah, no, actually it was the Kern River Conservancy.
0: That's what I said.
2: But I say good on them.
0: Flotation device.
2: By the way, you mentioned, I said Two Bottle Lobbles correctly. Can you say that word? The two.
0: See, now you can't say lobbles? It. I could if I wanted to, but I don't.
2: Yeah, you
0: look,
2: just don't want to. Okay.
0: First of all, you need to understand the backstory here. I tried to do that before with Lois Henry, and I got it wrong. And you know what I'm talking about. You know the trauma that comes with being corrected by Lois Henry.
2: Yes. I've been edited by Lois. Yeah.
0: Yes.
2: Even worse.
0: yeah, good for them. I hope it works, but it's I don't know. What level of don't get in this river? It's killed a lot of people. Do you think the signs even have? Has one person ever saw that sign and went, you know what? I'm not getting in that river.
2: Well, I see it, and it does make me think about it. I have gotten into the river. You know, at the very gentle portions.
0: As have I.
2: Not saying I'm proud, but that sign does make me think about what a stupid person I am to get in that river.
0: No, and again, not to bring up Lois again, but that's the best thing about Lois is you don't need anything else to remind you how stupid you are. She'll do
2: right.
0: it. She'll take care
2: She'll
0: of it for you.
2: It. Yes, she will.
0: All right, moving on.
2: All right, number five.

0: about this statement is true.
1: Oh, God, here
0: this
1: we
0: is
1: go.
0: A new type of question. I've not done one of these before. Just made this up last night. Chevron has been injecting up to 2.46 million metric tons of supercritical carbon dioxide into an active well in the South Belridge oil field. What about that statement is true? Is it the oil producer is correct? The volume injected is correct? The material injected is correct? Or the oil field is correct?
1: Now,
0: only
1: first,
0: one of those was correct.
1: I absolutely love the amount of work you put into being just sneaky and duplicitous. But anybody who got that paper already knows it wasn't Chevron. It was CRC. Nice try.
0: Okay, so that, all right, so that, so it isn't the oil producer. No, that's not the answer. That is, you need to find out what is correct about it.
1: Oh, so everything is a lie except for one thing.
0: Everything is false except for one fact in that statement. You want me to read it again?
1: Yeah, go again.
0: Chevron has been injecting up to 2.46 million metric tons per year, annual basis, of supercritical carbon dioxide into an active well in the South Belridge field. What about that is correct?
1: It all sounds like lies to me. The CO2, the carbon capture sequestration project. What was the super critical part of this? Because that sounds like something. I think that part was true.
0: That is true.
1: Yeah,
0: you got that right. It's super critical carbon dioxide. I almost said super critical methane, just to see if I could get you on that one.
1: No,
0: but no, you got it. You spotted it. That is correct.
1: My wife will tell you I'm an expert on methane.
0: Yeah.
1: So I already that one wouldn't have gotten past me.
0: Generate your own.
1: All right, well, that was basically pure luck. But you know what? That's basically how I go about answering every question that you ask, is what some part of it must be true.
0: Yeah, yeah.
1: And okay, so now you've made that the challenge. Super critical.
0: Super critical. So I looked up what that is, because, you know, I've written that before, but it's not quite liquid and it's not quite gas. It's right between the two, apparently. Very hot. You ain't going to do that at regular temperature. Interesting though. It's not a liquid. I kept on thinking they were injecting liquid CO2. No,
1: yeah.
0: It's kind of a mixture.
1: And by the way, I got to give credit to Ray Wiley Hubbard on that one too, because he's got a song where he mentions supercritical mass.
0: Wow. Should have him on the show.
1: So knowing Ray Wiley's music really comes in handy. I'll say that. Okay, how many more questions do you have, Bridgekeeper?
0: We got three more.
1: Oh, my God. Let's just take a break and come back and rifle through them.
0: Okay. All right.
1: Go sedate some of those animals.
0: Yeah.
1: And apparently you've got sewage 3 to 4 inches deep in your kitchen floor now. It's just crazy over there. We'll be right back. It's the First Look program, News Talk 96.1. We're going to come back, and he's going to be pulling a tooth. Exotic lifestyle over there for the John Cox. 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
2: 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KERN.
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5: I want to thank Ambassador Jameson Greer, our U.S. Trade Representative, for coming on the program. Man, we are on a roll. We have got to milk this connection with the Trump administration. We've had the Agriculture Secretary on, Brooke Rollins. We had the Labor Secretary, Keith Sunderland. I'm telling you, we're pointing at the big guy. 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

fella singing that song right there, Marcy. He bought me my first kolache because I had mentioned that I didn't know what that was. And rather than just write me off as an idiot California person, he decided to take care of

0: situation. And I've had several since, so obviously I would consider it successful. Oh, my God, man. All right, John Cox, poor guy. He's got three more questions to get to, and I've done nothing but hold him up. But the questions have been long and detailed and kind of drawn out, so it's kind of on him. Good morning again, John Cox.
1: Good morning. Yeah, I'm fine with that.
0: You tell me you got dogs inside your house, and there's also a cat in there, and that doesn't create any problem with your dogs.
1: Three cats, four dogs. No problems at all. At first, there was a little, hesitation on both sides, but then the dogs realized the cats have claws.
0: Yes.
1: And that really sort of evened things up, and there's no conflict anymore. They respect each other.
0: Okay. That makes total sense. My dog, there's a cat that lives somewhere on my street, and it comes over, and it likes to take naps right outside my gate in full view of my dogs.
1: Of course.
0: Which, I don't know if it's doing it just to taunt them because it knows they can't get out of the gate, but they don't even notice it anymore, and I got a real problem with that. All right, moving on.
1: Yeah, I get it. All right, well, number six, then. Four adults and a juvenile were apprehended on suspicion of reckless motorcycle and bicycle riding Monday at the park on Riverwalk.
0: Yeah.
1: What's the age of the most senior person apprehended, according to Bakersfield Police?
0: 18.
1: Was that person 62, 58, 43, or 35?
0: Hold on a second. You're right. There was one 35-year-old. But, the other guys were 18 or something like that. Yeah, there was
1: 18 and 19.
0: Yeah, there was a 35-year-old in there. And that 35's too old to be acting foolish.
1: They're almost condoning it. I mean, maybe they just happened to be out and they sort of joined up. But if you're the 35-year-old and say, hey, 18-year-old, let's go to the park with our illegal...
0: that's all terrible and it happens. But come on, it's Memorial Day and there's people having like Memorial Day observances. Stand up. Don't be showing your ass on Memorial Day.
1: Yeah, yeah. Well, when do you do that? We used to have one of those. Finally got stolen, but I could never ride it around town because it's a trail bike.
0: Right.
1: It's not legal. I don't know. I never took it around. The only time I took it around, my son goes and breaks his thumb crashing on the curb. And who got the blame for that one, do you suppose?
0: You did.
1: Did my wife blame him, or did she blame me?
0: Well, it's your fault, so I would hope that she would blame you. And by the way, the best part, the reason why you want to read the paper is there's a picture of the two mini bikes on the truck where they impounded them.
1: Yeah, yeah.
0: That's worth a giggle. So
1: that's right. You don't see that on the radio.
0: Nope. Dig it. All right, moving on. Let's go.
1: A single pitcher weathered all the damage for the Bakersfield train robbers on Monday at Sam Lynn Ballpark. He went six innings, gave up six hits, five runs, four earned, walked five, and struck out eight. What's his name? Is it A, Levi Tucker, B, Tristan Perry, C, Gord Wend, or D, Joe Riddle? And I'm telling you, every one of those names played in that game, but one of them struck out eight over six innings. Was it Levi Tucker, Tristan Perry, Gord Wend, or Joe Riddle?
0: I'm gonna go Levi Tucker.
1: It was absolutely Levi Tucker.
0: Oh my God! Yes. Washed his, combed his hair with a wagon wheel, died of a toothache in his heel.
1: Levi Tucker?
0: It was old Dan Tucker. I don't know if you remember that, but he must be related. You don't know the words to Old Dan? Bruce Springsteen did Old Dan Tucker with the Sessions Band in Dublin, Ireland some years ago.
1: I know the words to Speedball Tucker.
0: That's not quite, that wouldn't quite be the same, would it? All right, moving on. We got one more. Let's get after it.
1: Last one. There was a book sale Saturday at the Northeast Branch Library on Oswell Street.
0: Mm-hmm.
1: Matched the type of book to the price.
0: God.
1: Oh, yeah. I can't get enough of these. Here's the types. Hardcovers, paperbacks, and picture books. Here's the prices. Four for a dollar, two for a dollar, and a dollar.
0: Paperbacks are the cheapest at four for a dollar. Hardcovers got to be the most expensive. Okay, what were the prices again?
1: Four for a dollar, two for a dollar, and one for a dollar.
0: Hardcover, a dollar, picture book, two for a dollar, paper book, four for a dollar.
1: So close.
0: Dang it.
1: So close.
0: I got hardcover and picture book wrong, didn't I?
1: Yeah, you got hardcover right. The picture books were the least expensive.
0: What?
1: At four for a dollar. Paperback for two for a dollar. I would have thought the picture books would be more.

0: more expensive.
1: That's what I thought, right? Too.
0: That's what I thought, too.
1: Well, if we the way I see it, if we both thought it, it must be true. I'm giving it to myself. I'm taking that one.
0: Librarian is going to come over and then tell you to be quiet.
1: I have a whole, I have like every like Kurt Vonnegut book in paperback, and I've read them and reread them. And my neighbor put up one of those little free libraries. This is horrible. This is a very Curb Your Enthusiasm moment. In a moment of excitement, I gave him like three or four Kurt Vonnegut books.
0: Oh, no.
1: I went and took one back. And can you imagine if I'd have got caught taking one back? It's a free library. I would have said I was just checking it out.
0: Library.
1: Hadn't read it in a while.
0: Any hour of the day. What's your favorite Kurt Vonnegut?
1: Oh, Breakfast of Champions.
0: I was going to say that.
1: It's the best. I would put God Bless You, Miss Rosewater or Slaughterhouse Five. They're all so, so good. Dick, big fan.
0: Yeah. Yeah, awfully good. I read Cat's Cradle. Didn't love it as much as I've read some of the other ones, and I haven't read all of them, but I'm going to have to read all of them now.
1: Yeah, Breakfast of Champions has, and only Kurt Vonnegut could come up with this, he called mirrors leaks because they were a leak into another, like, dimension. And he was describing a pair of, like, mirrored sunglasses as leaks. And that's why that guy was the best. All right, John Cox, you did some quality work today. I appreciate the effort that went into it. I'm afraid I can only give myself a regular A today.
0: Yeah. Sometimes that's what it comes down to.
1: No pluses for me today. And that's your fault. But at least I don't have a lot of cats and dogs running around my house raising all manner of hell. And a rabbit. How does the rabbit put up with the stress of all this?
0: You know, the rabbit is very mellow until suddenly you sort of sneak up on it accidentally, and he will jump like a foot in the air.
1: What's a rabbit?
0: Otherwise, very mellow.
1: I mean, rabbits are kind of really known for the one trick, and that's hopping.
0: Yep, and that's kind of all they do, that and eat cabbage. Love cabbage.
1: All right. Well, let me know. Let's get some mini bikes and go tear ass around downtown until they come and bust us.
0: I will do that if someone can find the mini bike that was stolen from my backyard.
1: Somebody stole your mini bike.
0: From the backyard. And the gates were locked. How did they get that thing out?
1: Wasn't easy.
0: I don't know. I still don't know.
1: Thank you, John Cox. Appreciate your time as always. We'll talk to you next week.
0: Thank you, sir.
1: We got to get out of here. It's going to be, by the way, we have a few lovely days before the weather takes a dramatic turn for the frankly unbearable. So if you got yard work to do, you got chores to do, get out there and get after it while you can, because June is right around the corner, and we all know what happens with that. And who knows, maybe tomorrow we'll get a meteorologist in here to tell us how long
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1: we've got.
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4: Breaking news this hour from townhall.com. I'm Michael Harrington. Another chance for peace in Iran. Pakistan, which has been negotiating between the U.S. and Iran, says that an agreement to end the war is closer than ever, and President Trump says it could be signed as early as today. Allegations of voter fraud in Los Angeles are shaping up as a major concern for conservatives nationwide. Here's correspondent Ken Lorman.
5: Videos from Skid Row show several homeless individuals claiming they were paid small amounts to vote for Mayor Karen Bass and Councilwoman Nithya Raman. The footage, now referred to the Justice Department, also follows reports of questionable voter registrations tied to shelters. Conservative critics say the claims point to potential abuse of the system and demand a full federal investigation to ensure election integrity and accountability. Ken Lorman reporting.
4: One high-level official has been kidnapped in Haiti.
6: Haiti's cabinet director of the defense ministry has been kidnapped by armed men. Local media reports that James Boyard was abducted Thursday in an area of Port-au-Prince that's considered relatively safe. About 70% of the capital is controlled by a powerful gang coalition the U.S. has designated as a foreign terrorist organization. Boyard, a highly respected security expert, was given the job of rebuilding Haiti's armed forces and also serves as Inspector General of Haiti's police. It's not clear whether ransom has been requested. I'm Donna Warder.
4: Legislation in two of the nation's most populous states could force 3D printers to come equipped with technology blocking them from making guns. A first-of-its-kind law limiting three-dimensional firearm printing recently passed in New York.

0: A similar measure pending in California. Both would direct panels of experts to come up with technological standards to limit the printers. 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
0: Voters in Switzerland have cast ballots on a proposal to cap the country's population at 10 million. Early results show Swiss voters are leaning against the plan, with nearly 54% rejecting it. The Swiss People's Party, known for its concern about illegal immigration, is behind the initiative. Critics argue it could harm sectors like healthcare and technology that rely on foreign labor. They also argue that it might be a good idea, but would be very hard to enforce. Final results expected before the day's end. Officials say a large tent collapsed during a Virginia church's 20th anniversary celebration this weekend, killing one person and injuring nearly two dozen others. A spokesman for Bedford County says heavy rain, lightning, and strong winds tore through Moneta on Friday as the Eastlake Community Church was holding its outdoor service. Officials say 11 people were taken to the hospital and just as many were treated for minor injuries on the scene. News and analysis at townhall.com. AI behemoth Anthropic has taken its latest artificial intelligence models, Fable 5 and Mythos 5, offline to comply with a directive from the Trump administration to prevent their use by foreign nationals.
2: The export controls mark the U.S. government's most significant steps to date to restrict access to the most advanced AI models. Anthropic released Fable widely this week. That model is a limited version of the even more advanced Mythos, to which the company has tightly limited access due to cybersecurity fears. In a statement, Anthropic said it disagrees with the government's handling of the matter, saying it received the directive from the U.S. government Friday afternoon, and it did not specify the national security concerns. Bernie Bennett, Washington.
0: Today is Sunday, June the 14th, and some notable people are celebrating a birthday today, including perhaps the most notable of all, the President of the United States. Donald Trump is 80 years old today. Actor J.R. Martinez turns 43. More on these stories at townhall.com.
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6: 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We got America's Job Center, a Kern. 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We'll back it all up with state-of-the-art news, traffic, and weather. 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
2: 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Just because I don't care anything about it doesn't mean I can't pretend like I do. We got America's Job Center, a Kern. We'll do that. We'll back it all up with state-of-the-art news, traffic, and weather. 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
6: What's wrong with being? 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What's wrong with being?
0: Welcome back to Health Talk America presents the Dr. Bob Martin Show. I'm Dr. Adam Brockman, and if you're just joining us, you picked the perfect moment to tune in, because what we're about to discuss could reshape the way you think about your health, your energy, and your longevity. You know, we talk a lot on the show about the pillars of health. And with that, I say, you know, sleep, nutrition, movement, and even stress management. But there's one molecule, it's a compound that your body produces naturally that quietly orchestrates all of the systems in your body working together. And most Americans, they still have absolutely no idea it exists. And that molecule is nitric oxide. And the man who has dedicated his career to unlocking its secrets is with us today, and that is Dr. Nathan Bryan, and he is a leading researcher in nitric oxide biochemistry. He's a published scientist, and he's the founder of N101.com, and that is a company that is built on the premise that restoring this one critical compound, nitric oxide, it could be the missing link in your health equation. Dr. Bryan, I want to welcome you to Health Talk America presents the Dr. Bob Martin Show. It's a true honor again to have you back here. How are you today?
7: I'm doing well. Thanks, Adam. Thanks for having me.
0: Well, it's always a great conversation. This is something that listeners really need to understand how important it is. So Dr. Bryan, for listeners who are hearing the term nitric oxide for the first time, can you break down in plain language what nitric oxide actually is, what it does inside the body, and why its absence is being called one of those most overlooked health areas that there is out there?
7: Yeah, sure, Adam. Yeah, so nitric oxide is a signaling molecule. It's naturally produced in the human body. The older we get, the less we make, and that's what's responsible for age-related disease. But it's primarily known as a vasodilator. So what that means is when it's produced in the lining of the blood vessels, it opens up the blood vessels. So now you're going to get better oxygen delivery, better nutrient delivery to every cell in the body. But it also regulates energy production within the cell, the level of the mitochondria. And then it

0: products that you have developed, the lozenge with nitric oxide. I use it daily. I want you to explain what the premise and that science is behind that.
1: Yeah, now in 2007, we published a paper showing that nitric oxide is actually a hormone. And we published that in the Proceedings of the National Academy of Science. So what we're doing is we're doing hormone replacement therapy. And again, the lozenge is what we call an orally disintegrating tablet. And I designed it to have a resin time of about 5 to 6 minutes in the mouth. So you put it in your mouth, you slowly dissolve. But as it's dissolving, it's releasing the gas. So if your body can't make nitric oxide, which we know most people can't, then we're providing it for you. So if you're a woman and you no longer make estrogen, we give you estrogen. If you're a man with low testosterone, we give you testosterone. If you're low in nitric oxide, we give you nitric oxide. So that's a solid dose form of nitric oxide gas. We're providing it for you. But I think more importantly, Adam, is we're fixing the reason your body has lost the ability to produce it naturally. And I think that's what we do, which no one else does. We address the root cause. So we fix the function of the enzyme in the lining of the blood vessels. We're changing the oral microbiome and making it more conducive to good oral health, adequate nitric oxide production. When you do that, you see a normalization of blood pressure. You see an improvement in metabolism and insulin sensitivity. Your performance improves, whether it's athletic performance, sexual performance, or executive performance. So it's really moving the needle on everything about human optimization and disease prevention.
0: Mm-hmm. And that's a lot of times when we talk about on the show, you know, that the term longevity, it speaks to everyone now. How do we live better longer? And that's what I want our audience to know here with the products, the nitric oxide products that you've created. And, you know, speaking of taking action right now during the break that's coming up, I want listeners to pull out your phone and go to N101.com. 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
2: With SRN News, I'm Michael Harrington in Washington. Hopes for peace again in the Iranian war. Pakistan says an agreement between the U.S. and Tehran is closer than ever, and President Trump says it might even be signed today. The Iranians have been making optimistic statements lately. Meanwhile, the president plans to discuss the demining of the Strait of Hormuz at the upcoming Group of Seven summit. He will fly out there tomorrow. Legislation in two of the nation's biggest states could force 3D printers to become equipped with technology blocking them from making guns. A first-of-its-kind law limiting three-dimensional firearm printing recently passed in New York. A similar measure is pending in the California legislature. Both would direct panels of experts to come up with technological standards aimed at preventing guns from being printed. These guns are a problem because they can be slipped onto airplanes through metal detectors. This is SRN News.
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3: And we are back for our final segment here on Health Talk America Presents, the Dr. Bob Martin Show. I'm Dr. Adam Brockman, and this is the block I always love because this is where we land the plane. We've been in this great conversation today with Dr. Nathan Bryan of N101.com, and I want to make sure every single listener walks away from this hour with something they can actually do. So let's go ahead and close this out strong, Dr. Bryan. Diet, it plays a central role in nearly everything that we discuss on the show one way or another. So I want you to tell our listeners, are there foods that naturally support nitric oxide production? And conversely, are there dietary habits or medications or other environmental factors that are actively destroying our body's ability to produce nitric oxide?
4: Yeah, absolutely. Look, it's very difficult, if not impossible, to get sufficient nitric oxide from the diet because we know the food grown in America have 77% less basic nutrients than the same food grown in the 1940s. The other important thing is you must have the right oral microbiome in order to utilize nutrients in the diet to make nitric oxide. And we know that 73% of the municipalities have fluoride in the drinking water. We know 2 out of 3 Americans use antiseptic mouthwash every day, and 95 out of 100 people, use fluoride-based toothpaste. So we're eliminating the benefits of diet in terms of nitric oxide. Then the other big thing is antacids. Without antacids or without stomach acid, we completely shut down nitric oxide production. So really what that tells us is that you can try to do the right things, eat a good diet, a balanced diet in moderation, but if you don't have the right oral bacteria or you're using fluoride or you're consuming too much sugar and getting your nutrients through gummies and chews, you're completely changing the oral microbiome, you're shutting down nitric oxide production, and it's leading to chronic health issues. And so that's why it's important, and kind of what we do is so different, because you'll see adverts out there for beets and beet powder and beet gummies and chews. But these companies don't understand what it takes to make nitric oxide. And I think that's the difference. I spent 25 years in academia understanding this. We understand the science, and that's why our products, as you said, Adam, are in a category of their own, because it's based on real science. And you cannot get nitric oxide from beet products. Although companies are out there advertising and spending tens of millions of dollars on advertising trying to convince you beets are nitric oxide. But beets are not nitric oxide, and you cannot get nitric oxide from commercial beets because they just don't understand what it takes to make it.
3: 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And remember, your health is your greatest asset. 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

0: You know, Michael, one of the things people don't understand sometimes is all the work that goes into making these awesome commercials. You know, you and I are out here, we get to do all the fun stuff, talking it up, having a good time. There's a guy that sits over here by his computer, Rocky. Now, this guy, there's a true talent. We're just a couple of knuckleheads with some voices. This guy really makes us sound good.
1: Truer words have never been spoken. I've known Rock for a lot of years, and he is like Mozart with that computer. He makes everyone sound better.
0: So with that being said, one of the ways you get so excited about Salty's Barbecue is because of the great work that Rocky does when he puts together these awesome spots. I'm going to let my good buddy Rocky just say a quick hello and big thank you to him. So Rocky, here you go.
2: Thank you, gentlemen. I truly appreciate those kind words, and it is an absolute honor to be able to knock these commercials out for you guys. And yes, they are not exaggerating, because these guys are a handful, to say the least.
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3: Breaking news this hour from townhall.com. I'm Michael Harrington. Possibility of peace in Iran growing stronger. Pakistan, which has been operating as a mediator, says an agreement is very near. President Trump says it could be signed as early as sometime today. Iran making optimistic sounds as well. The Treasury Department has moved to involve banks more deeply in President Trump's immigration crackdown. Here's correspondent Bob Agnew.
4: Treasury has issued new guidance allowing banks to share information about suspected customers more freely. It's part of the administration's effort to remove undocumented workers from the banking system. The changes are framed as a crackdown on fraud and crime. In May, the president signed an executive order requiring banks to scrutinize customer citizenship. The new guidance expands banks' ability to share information, including flags tied to immigration status. Bob Agner reporting.
3: Conservative analysts are pointing to rising tensions in the United Kingdom and across the West these days as part of a broader cultural conflict. Correspondent Ken Lorman fills us in.
5: The analysts point out that public anger is growing over immigration policies and what they describe as elite resistance to change. According to this view, concerns about crime and social cohesion are often dismissed, fueling frustration that is in some cases erupted into unrest. Critics say unless those concerns are addressed, similar clashes could continue to escalate. Ken Lorman reporting.
3: Nara Organics has recalled its organic baby formula sold at Target stores and online due to a multi-state outbreak of infant botulism. Federal authorities report three babies became ill in California, Pennsylvania, and Washington in April and May after consuming the formula. Infant botulism is a rare but very serious illness caused by a bacteria that produces toxins in the stomach. More on these stories at townhall.com.
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9: We're looking in John 14 today in a message I'm calling Help for Hurting Hearts. I just want to read for you, and these are the words of our Lord in John 14, where he said, "Let not your heart be troubled. You believe in God, believe also in me. In my Father's house are many mansions. If it were not so, I would have told you. I go to prepare a place for you. And if I go and prepare a place for you, I will come again and receive you to myself, that where I am, there you may be also. And where I go, you know, and the way you know." Thomas said to him, "Lord, we do not know where you're going, and how can we know the way?" Jesus said to him, "I am the way, the truth, and the life. No one comes to the Father except through me." The first six verses of John chapter 14 are some of the most beautiful and comforting words that Jesus ever spoke, but they're also some of the most offensive and divisive words possible to modern culture. Now, I think it's important for us to remember the context of John 14. It was the

Right before the crucifixion of Jesus, they were meeting, the disciples along with Jesus, in a rented upper room, a room above a house somewhere in Jerusalem. It was in the upper room that he washed the disciples' feet one by one as an example that you and I are to be servants. Then he spoke to them about heart trouble. Not the kind that can be cured with a better diet or with surgery, but the kind of heart trouble that robs us of our joy and steals our sleep. The disciples, they were really in grief at this point. Look with me again in verse number 1, John 14. Jesus said, "Let not your heart be troubled. You believe in me, I believe in God, believe also in me." Now, why was their heart troubled to begin with? Well, they had experienced early in that week on Sunday. This is Thursday night in John 14. But on Sunday morning, they experienced the euphoria of the triumphal entry. Jesus had entered the city that Sunday morning really to pandemonium. People lined the streets and they waved palm leaves and they sang or chanted, "Hosanna, Hosanna, blessed is he who comes in the name of the Lord." They were declaring that Jesus was the long-awaited Messiah King. The disciples believed that. So that night, they were stunned by what Jesus told them. You back up a few minutes in the conversation to chapter 13 and verse 33, he said, "Little children, I shall be with you a little while longer. You will seek me. And as I said to the Jews, to the religious leaders, where I'm going, you cannot come. So now I say to you." It was moments before that that Jesus said, "One of you is going to betray me and going to cause my death." And they're shocked by that. They look at one another, they question one by one. They say, "Is it I, Lord? Is it I?" And now he said, "I'm going away." They think that he's going into hiding. Listen to what he said earlier to them in John chapter 12, verse number 32. He said, "And I, if I am lifted up from the earth, will draw all peoples to myself." This he said, signifying by what death he would die. He has already cryptically told them that he's going to die on a cross, that he's going to be lifted up. And now the disciples are in absolute shock. Early in the week, they thought he was declaring himself to be the Messiah King. They're waiting for the signal to overthrow the Romans, to be some kind of insurrection. Now he said, "I'm going away." He said, "I'm going to die." And I think they all looked to Peter. He's the de facto leader, you know. He's the one that Jesus himself called Petros, the rock. And so Peter speaks up and Jesus cuts him off short and said, "Peter, you're going to deny me three times before the rooster crows." And they're in shock. Luke tells us that he also said to them that night, "Satan desires to sift you like wheat." Matthew tells us that night he said, "You're all going to forsake me." Moments before John 14, at the Passover meal, it says that Jesus himself was troubled in his spirit. So the disciples, they went from the high of Palm Sunday now to the low of realizing their friend Jesus is going to die. Their heart is troubled. And Jesus spoke about overcoming this kind of troubled heart. There is much in our world today for us to be troubled about, is there not? I mean, we're all witnesses of the continued spiritual deterioration of Western culture. We're witnesses to the rise of violence in our inner cities. We live now with a constant threat of terrorism. We have seen the collapse of civil dialogue in politics in this season. We have witnessed the High Court with its redefinition of marriage. There's confusion in our culture over something seemingly as clear as gender itself. There's new concerns over racial and economic inequities and even injustices. There's the rising national debt that threatens to topple the world's economy. There's increased persecution of Christians around the world. There's the subtle erosion of our own religious liberties in this country that we all know could end in persecution. It seems if no clear-thinking person would not be worried or troubled in the culture that we live in. Troubles can not only be national, they're often personal. The loss of a job, the loss of your health,
the loss of

your retirement, the loss of a friend, the loss of your house or your home, the loss of a loved one in grief. At times it seems that the circumstances of life conspire against us. It was Shakespeare that said, "Troubles seldom come as a single sentryman, but they often come in battalions." Isn't that the truth? Troubles come one after another. You have financial troubles and you kind of overcome that. Then you have health trouble, you overcome that. And then you have broken relationships. And we're disappointed not only in others, but sometimes in ourselves. Sometimes the trouble is without, sometimes it's within. We want to be successful, and yet often we fail. We want to be strong, and yet often we are weak. So how do you overcome a troubled spirit? Look again in verse 1. He said, "Let not your heart be troubled. You believe in God, believe also in me." Here's the principle. The object of our faith is to be the person of the Lord Jesus. Faith is not simply cockeyed optimism. Faith is not, "Well, I think it's all going to come out in the end. It's all going to come out in the wash." Faith is not subjective at all. It's not simply a subjective positive thinking. Biblical faith has an object, and that object is the person of Jesus. Jesus said to these good Jewish boys or young men that had grown up with Judaism, "You believe in God, believe also in me." One of the themes of the Gospel of John, we've seen it over and over, is that Jesus is God in the flesh. And he's reminding them of that important truth. And he's saying, don't lose hope. God's plan is not going to be sidetracked by the betrayal of Judas. In fact, the plan of God is going to be fulfilled by the betrayal of Judas. He's telling his disciples, he's telling all of us by extension, that when we go through tough times, when our heart is troubled, when our heart is hurting, that we are not alone, or at least we don't have to be. The cure for a troubled heart is the person of Jesus. To know that God loves us, that he has sent his son for us. And he says, "You believe in God, believe in me." And it's more than intellectual belief. It's not just checking the box theologically and saying, "Well, yeah, I believe that Jesus is the Son of God." It's the idea of trust. It's the idea of dependence, that you place your dependence upon Jesus. Then verse 2. In verse number 2, he said, "In my Father's house are many mansions. If it were not so, I would have told you. I go to prepare a place for you." Here's the principle. God will give us a place to belong. He gives us a person that we're to trust.

a country. I think speaking of the vastness of it. Heaven is called a city, speaking that it's inhabited, is a populous place. Heaven is called a kingdom. It's a place of order. Heaven is called paradise. It's a place of beauty. But right here in John 14 is the best description of all. Heaven is my Father's house. He says, I go to prepare a place for you. In my Father's house are many mansions. It's actually simply the word for dwellings. The idea of mansions, people have written songs about a mansion on a hilltop, and it's caused people to dream of owning their own castle. It's kind of a transferred, frustrated materialism, and that's not what heaven is about at all. Heaven is, though, a real place. And someday we're going to have real bodies in heaven. I mean, when you die, your spirit returns to God. And we don't even know what that's like, to be just a spirit without our body. And so someday the Bible promises that the body will be resurrected. And we'll have real bodies, and it'll be in a real, tangible place. Think of all the believers of all the ages. Think of all the infants that have died in the atonement of Christ. It's a big place, but it's all in the Father's house. He's saying, it doesn't really matter how troubled you are, what your health is like. You've lost wealth. You've lost your job. No matter how bad it is, in the end, we will be in the Father's house. That's what he says. In verse number 3, he goes on and says, and if I go and prepare a place for you, I will come again and receive you to myself, that where I am, there you may be also. Here's the principle. God has given us a promise for the future. He's given us a person to place our faith in, Jesus. He's given us a place that he's preparing, but then he's given us a promise for the future. Now, the Bible is full of promises. Right here in John 14 is one of the greatest, that Jesus will return. So is your heart troubled today over all that's happening in your life? Is your heart troubled over all that's happening in our culture, and you're fretting about that as you watch the news day by day? Be encouraged by the person of Jesus, the trust in him. Be encouraged by the place that he's preparing. Be encouraged that he gives us a promise that he will return for us. I love the way the Apostle Paul put it about problems. And this is in 2 Corinthians chapter 4, verse 16. Therefore, do not lose heart, he says, even though our outward man is perishing. Isn't that the truth? That's talking about the body. The outward man is perishing. The outward man is perishing, yet the inward man is being renewed day by day. For our light affliction, I like that he said that, all the troubles of life. Here's a man that's been beaten. He's been placed in stocks. He's been shipwrecked. He's been in prison. And he says, oh, but our light affliction. Everything that's wrong in your life, he says, our light affliction, which is but for a moment, is working for us a far more exceeding and eternal weight of glory. For we do not look at the things which are seen, but at the things which are not seen. For the things which are seen are temporary, but the things which are not seen are eternal. Next, Jesus spoke some of the clearest words that he ever gave us. And yet, some of the most offensive words that he ever gave us. He sets it up this way, verse number 4, John 14. And where I go, you know, and the way you know. Thomas said to him, Lord, we do not know where you're going, and how can we know the way? Thomas, we call Thomas, he's one of the followers of Jesus, we call him Thomas the Doubter, because he missed church one Sunday night. Happened to be the night of the resurrection. All the disciples were together, but Thomas wasn't there. And Jesus appeared to them, and they told Thomas later, hey, Jesus is alive. He's come back from the dead. We met with him. Oh, I don't believe that. I'm not going to believe that till I see him with my own eyes, till I touch the scars that are in his hands. And now Thomas, there in the upper room, has completely missed what Jesus is saying. Jesus says, I'm going away. I'm preparing a place. I'll come again and get you. And Thomas thinks that Jesus is going to some undisclosed place, that he's running away. That he's going to hide out. Maybe he's going to the south, to Egypt. Maybe he's going to an undisclosed place in the north in Galilee. He didn't understand at all. And he says, "How? We don't know where you're going. How can we know the way?" And look at Jesus' answer. Verse number 6. Thomas has said in verse 5, how can we know the way? Jesus said, I am the way, the truth, and life.

No one comes to the Father except through me. There's no statement that Jesus ever made that has caused more offense than this one. No one comes to the Father except through me. That there's only one way to God. Today, people often say about Christians, or I've had it said to me many, many times as a pastor, well, Christians are so narrow-minded, they're so bigoted, they think that through Jesus is the only way to God. That's not what Christians say, that's what Jesus himself said. And it's not the only statement in the Bible about what we call the exclusivity of the gospel, that the only way to God is through Jesus. Look what the Bible says in Acts chapter 4, verse 12. Nor is there salvation in any other, for there's no other name under heaven given among men by which we must be saved. In 1 Timothy chapter 2, verse 5, for there is one God and one mediator between God and men, the man Christ Jesus. Now, when Jesus said, I'm the way, the truth, and the life, to understand his statement, we have to go back. Not just in the Gospel of John, we have to go all the way back to the book of Genesis. God created human beings. He created a man called Adam and a wife, Eve. And he placed them in what we call the Garden of Eden. It was an idyllic setting. They were completely connected to God. They had perfect communion with God. They knew God as he is, so they had truth. They possessed spiritual life. But God said to them, there's one tree that I don't want you to eat of. And they disobeyed him. And that was the first sin of human beings. We call that the fall when Adam sinned. He lost his communion with God. He lost the knowledge of the truth. It was corrupted. He believed Satan's lies. And there was spiritual death. In fact, listen to what God had told him in Genesis chapter 2, verse 17. He said, but of the tree of the knowledge of good and evil you shall not eat. For in the day that you eat of it, you shall surely die. Well, Adam ate. Did he start choking and he killed over dead? No, he actually lived a number of years after that. Now, from that moment on, there became deterioration in his body just like in ours. There became disease and death, and eventually he died physically. But at that same moment, there was spiritual death. Physical death, fundamentally, is separation. Someone dies and their spirit returns to God. Their body is left behind to be buried or cremated, and so the spirit and the body are separated. That's physical death. Spiritual death is when the spirit and God are separated. And the moment that Adam sinned, his spirit was separated from God. And Adam and Eve, when they had children, we inherited their nature. So that we are physically alive, but we are spiritually alienated and separated from God without Christ. That's why Jesus told Nicodemus, who was a ruler of the Jews, you must be born again or you'll not even see the kingdom of God. Nicodemus was physically alive, but he was spiritually dead, alienated, separated from God. What we lost in Adam, we recover in Jesus. Jesus said, I am the way. Now remember the context. He's been talking about heaven. I'm going to prepare a place for you. Where I am, you can be also. And so now he gives us this roadmap to heaven. In fact, the early believers in the book of Acts were not called Christians. That was after a while when they made their way all the way to Antioch. The early believers were called people of the way or followers of the way. Here's the principle. The only way for humans to be connected to God is through Jesus. Our communion, our connection with God was lost in Adam. But it can be restored in Jesus. He's the way in two senses. First of all, he reveals God to us. So many people in our culture will say, well, I think God is like this. Or I think God would do that. I don't think God would do that. I think God's like this. And they try to imagine what God's like. We don't have to wonder what God is like. We know what God is like. What God is like is Jesus. Jesus is the full revealing, the full revelation of God. So he's the way in the sense that he reveals God to us. Then the second way he is the way is not only God to us, but he gets us to God. Sin created this alienation. This chasm, separation between us and God. God is, let's imagine he's on one side of this great chasm, this great canyon, and we're on the other side. God is holy, he's never sinned, and we fell with Adam. We have all individually sinned. And so Jesus is the bridge over the chasm. Jesus is the ladder between us.

and God. Now, most people in our culture wrongfully think that Christianity is a form of moralism. It's all about being moral, that you do better, you try harder, you keep this commandment, you do the list of do's and list of don'ts. And there is morals in the Bible. The Ten Commandments are morals or rules or commandments, we would call them. But they are given to show us our failure, to show us our inadequacy. You don't approach God based on the keeping of commandments. There's so much in the Bible that says, no, no, no. We at our very best are inadequate. We cannot be good enough. The chasm is too great between us and God. We can't span it based on our own goodness. Proverbs chapter 14, verse 12 says, there's a way that seems right to a man, but its end is the way of death. Jesus was very, very clear. The only way to God is through me. Faith begins with an acknowledgement of failure. And it acknowledges not only our individual sin, it acknowledges our spiritual impotence to do anything about it within ourselves. That we have failed and we cannot in of ourselves correct that. Now next, in verse number 6, he says, not only am I the way, then he says, I am the truth. Here's the principle. Spiritual truth can only be discovered through Jesus. Pilate was the Roman procurator in that area of Judea. He was the judge, ultimately, that ordered Jesus crucified. And in the conversation leading up to that crucifixion, there was a point where Pilate said to Jesus, and he said it really in derision, what is truth? Well, that's really the question of our day, isn't it? Plato, the philosopher, said truth is discovered through philosophical thought. It's discovered through rational thought. And in that sense, he's the father of philosophy. His disciple Aristotle said, no, no, no, truth isn't discovered through rational thought. Truth is discovered through human observation. That's the basis of the scientific method, that you observe the world in which you live and you make these calculations and observations. You use your rational mind to make all the connections, and that's how you come to truth. The Christian says, no, no, no, truth is not discovered just through rational thought. It's not just discovered through human observation. Truth is discovered in the Word of God and in the person of Jesus. One thing that the theologian, the scientist, and the philosopher all agreed with on for centuries was that truth exists. That the issue is how to discover it. And the argument today is not how to discover truth, it is that truth is created. And it's created not just by the culture. That's what people thought at one time. It's created by the society. Now people have moved beyond that and say, no, no, no. Truth is created by the individual. So you create your own truth. So truth is no longer in our culture objective. It is subjective. That's why we live in a culture where you can debate gender identity. Because there's no objectivity to biology anymore. It's a matter of how you feel or how you think. And the greatest sin now in our culture is to say that someone is wrong. Every opinion is equally valid. And to say, well, the way you feel about truth, that's wrong. Well, that's bigoted. That's intolerant, because I create my truth. You go ahead and create your truth, but I'm going to create my truth. It's no longer universal. It's personal. But here's the reality. Truth is fixed, and truth is discovered in the Word of God in the person of Jesus. Jesus did not say, oh, I came to declare to you the truth. He said, I am the truth. If you back up in John chapter 1, in the beginning of this great gospel, in verse 14 it says, and the Word, that's the name for Jesus, and the Word became flesh and dwelt among us, and we beheld His glory. The glory is the only begotten of the Father, full of grace and truth. Verse 17, that same chapter says, for the law, that's the commandments, was given through Moses, but grace and truth came through Jesus Christ. So absolute truth, it's not a system of philosophy. It is a person. And that person is Jesus. Next in verse number 6, though, he said, not only am I the way, not a way, the way. I'm the truth. But then he said, I'm the life. Here's the principle. As humans, we can have spiritual life only through faith in Jesus. It seems strange to me that that night Jesus told the disciples he was going to die.

0: He was going to leave them. Where I'm going, you can't come. I'll come back for you. And then he says, I am the life. After telling him he's going to die. It's clear that without Christ, you and I are spiritually dead. Being spiritually dead means alienated, separated from God. Listen to what the Bible says in Ephesians chapter 2, verse 5. Even when we were dead in trespasses, made us alive with Christ, by grace you have been saved. Again, death is separation. The spirit and the body, when a person dies, they're separated. When Adam sinned, we died in him, spiritually. We inherited from him bodies that decay. But we also inherited spirits that are alienated from God. Jesus did not come to just kind of tweak our life a little bit. He didn't come to make good men better. He came to make dead men alive. To give us spiritual life. Again, in John 14, 6, Jesus said, I am the way, the truth, and the life. And then he says, no one comes to the Father except through me. Jesus is the only way to God. There's a couple implications from that. First implication is for you and I as believers. If Jesus really is the only way to God, then it's illogical that believers would not want to tell others about the gospel. Sometimes people say, oh, I just can't do it. I couldn't confront anyone. Well, what if your neighbor's house was on fire? And it's the middle of the night. And you see that their house is on fire. And you go, I don't want to wake them up. It's the middle of the night. I'm not that kind of person. I can't confront them. No. If you don't confront them, one of two things is true. Either you don't care, or you don't really believe their house is on fire. And when we are unwilling to share the gospel and the good news with our family and with our friends, it's that simple. Either we don't care, or we really don't believe what Jesus said right here, that he is the only way. It's one or the other. There's a second implication, and it's much broader. It's not just for believers, it's for everyone, particularly unbelievers. And that is that no one gets to heaven except believing in Jesus. It doesn't matter how good you are. Doesn't matter how kind you are to other people. Doesn't matter how religious you are. It doesn't matter how moral you are. The only way to God is through believing in Jesus. So here's the big question. Have you believed?
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3: Sometimes a single quotation can guide a person's whole life. Maybe it's a quote from a movie or a novel or some famous speech. Christians sometimes hold on to Bible verses for this reason. Words from Scripture become something of a life verse, a quote that frames their memories, guides their hopes, and gives meaning to their life. I was talking on the phone with a Christian woman named Bethany. She explained to me how, when she was younger, the quote most often spoken over her

was from the prophet Jeremiah, from the Old Testament book of the Bible, Jeremiah chapter 29, verse 11. Maybe you've heard it quoted before. It's one of the more popular Bible verses. Through the prophet, God says, "I know the plans I have for you, plans to prosper you and not to harm you, plans to give you a hope and a future." Hearing those words spoken over her meant a lot to Bethany at the time, with the traumatic event she had experienced. Bethany's last name is Hamilton. I don't know her personally, but I had the opportunity to visit with her because I know her pastor. Bethany Hamilton was born and raised on the island of Kauai in the Hawaiian Islands. You might recognize her name because she is probably the most famous professional surfer in the world. You might know her from when she was on Oprah, or from the reality TV show The Amazing Race, or from her number one New York Times best-selling book, or the movie that was made from it, Soul Surfer, in which Bethany explains how her plans got changed. She was 13 years old, already on the rise to be a professional surfer. She went surfing early one morning, October of 2003. It was Halloween morning, actually, October 31st, or as Lutherans remember it, Reformation Day. Bethany says that what happened next came literally out of the blue. She had no warning at all, not even the slightest hint of danger on the horizon. The water was crystal clear and calm. It was more like swimming in a pool rather than the deep ocean waters of Kauai. She had planned to surf that morning, but the conditions weren't cooperating. The waves were small and inconsistent, and Bethany was trying to figure out what to do about her plans for the day. She wasn't worried about it, though. She was just rolling along with the waves, relaxing on her surfboard, with her right hand on the nose of the board and her left arm dangling in the cool water, when suddenly there was a flash of gray. It was over in a blink. She said she didn't feel any pain at the moment, just a lot of pressure and a couple of lightning-fast tugs. The massive jaws of a 15-foot tiger shark covered the top of her board and her left arm. The water around her turned bright red. Somehow she stayed calm and matter-of-factly started paddling back to the beach. Her left arm was gone, up to the shoulder, along with a large crescent-shaped chunk from her surfboard. Friends who were close by helped her get to shore and rushed her to the hospital in time to save her life. Not only did Bethany survive the attack, incredibly, it didn't stop her. Just a few months later, she went back into the water, back into the ocean, not too far from where she had been attacked. And even more incredibly, she relearned to surf with one arm and went on to win several professional surfing competitions and in the process became a global celebrity. In 2018, they made a documentary about her life. Appropriately, it's titled Unstoppable. Bethany has become a hero to many people, my daughter and two nieces included, as well as many other young girls, and also big tough guys with beards. Bethany is an amazing person, and she has an inspiring Christian witness. And you'll get to hear from her in the second part of our program today. So it seems that those words from the prophet Jeremiah, from chapter 29, verse 11, really do apply to her. Despite this tragedy, God did and does have a plan for her life. Plans not to harm her, but to give her a hope and a future. When I talked to Bethany on the phone recently, however, she told me not about Jeremiah chapter 29, 11, but another passage of Scripture that's become special to her. John chapter 16, verse 33, which we'll talk about in a moment. Bethany still likes Jeremiah 29, 11, but she also agrees that it's sometimes taken out of context. Christians sometimes seem to hear the promise, "I know the plans I have for you," as though God were addressing them as a singular individual, like God's a professional sports agent or something, and God is saying to them, "I've got big plans for you. I'm going to open doors for you to achieve your dreams and win big and become famous and the like."

that is not the context of Jeremiah. First of all, the you is plural. It's not singular. God says, I know the plans I have for you all, or all y'all, as they say in Texas. And the you all is a specific group of people, the people of Israel, the descendants of Abraham, Isaac, and Jacob. And the plans God has for them are bigger than personal fame. The plans God has for them are more lasting than personal prosperity. The plan God has for them is nothing short of saving the whole universe. A plan that was set in motion from the first book of the Bible when God promised to the first woman, Eve, and to her husband, Adam, that a son, a king, a Messiah would come from their offspring. And this promised son would crush the head of the serpent, the devil, who had deceived them, turned them away from God on a me-centered path, path towards self-destruction. But this promised son would reverse that course. He would turn people back to God. He would overturn death and heal our trauma. He would restore all things. That's the plan God had in mind for the people of Israel, whom Jeremiah was addressing. And that plan would happen in God's way, in God's time, not theirs. The plan would reach fulfillment about 500 years after Jeremiah, in Jesus. If there ever was a singular individual who could claim God's plans as his own, it was and is Jesus. Jesus is God's plan. God's plan is for Jesus. And Jesus, he is for you, for us. He proved it by laying down his life for you on the cross and by taking it up again in his resurrection from the dead. He did this for you as an individual and for us all together. He is God's plan, and we get to be included as his followers. Following Jesus, learning to trust him more deeply, we learn to center our lives and our plans in him. This is why, in recent years, Bethany has been drawn to that quote from Jesus, recorded in the Gospel of John, chapter 16, verse 33. Jesus said it to his disciples the night before he was betrayed, arrested, and crucified. He said to them, I told you these things so that in me you would have peace. In the world you will have trouble, but take heart, take courage. I have overcome the world. Notice that Jesus isn't promising to make your dreams come true. He isn't saying, life with me is going to be easy. He isn't saying it's always going to make sense. He's saying, look, it's going to be difficult. There will be pressure and pain along the way. But with me, you don't need to worry about it. Today, Bethany still speaks to large groups of people all around the world. One of the places where she regularly speaks is at a retreat called Beautifully Flawed. It's a retreat designed for young women who, like Bethany, have experienced traumatic limb loss. Many of the speakers at these retreats are Christian, and many of them encourage these young women to trust that God has a plan for them. Bethany says that the retreat sometimes does have a very Jeremiah 29:11 vibe to it, which isn't necessarily a bad thing, but sometimes the quote can be taken out of context. So, in the last several years, when Bethany speaks, she draws their attention back to John 16, verse 33. She reminds them that when Jesus says, in this world you will have trouble, it doesn't just mean traumatic events. It also means the daily mistakes we make and the sins we commit, as well as the mistakes and sins we suffer from others. In this world we will have trouble. And the plans God has for us, they aren't me-centered, plans you might work out with a personal agent. No, God's plans for us aren't me-centered, but Christ-centered. God's plans are centered on his Son, Jesus Christ. And Jesus has overcome

0: He overcame sin and death and trauma, and he promises that in him we will too, when he returns to raise the dead and restore God's good creation, so that we would have his peace. Jeremiah chapter 29:11 does, in fact, apply to Bethany Hamilton. But not because of her seemingly unstoppable work ethic, or her surfing championships, or her millions of followers on social media. God's plans aren't just for elite athletes. God's plans are for everyone. And Bethany finds herself in God's plan in the same way that you and I find ourselves, by being baptized into the death and resurrection of Jesus, by relinquishing our me-centered plans and trusting Christ instead, by dying to ourselves so that we might be raised in him, Christ-centered, joined as limbs and members of his body, the church, not to serve ourselves, but our neighbors, to point them to Jesus, to live freely and confidently and purposefully in God's love so that others would know his love for them too. By God's grace, you can entrust your plans to Jesus. He's blessed you with many gifts, and he will lead you through every trouble, as he's done for Bethany. Bethany Hamilton may be a celebrity, but she still has everyday troubles like the rest of us. 22 years after surviving a traumatic shark attack, she still has to return to Jesus every week, every day, every moment to find peace in this world. She's a mother of 4 young children and homeschools her kids with her husband Adam. The morning I talked to her on the phone, at one point in the conversation, one of her young children is screaming in her ear while someone has locked the keys in the family car, and her mom comes to bring a spare key but accidentally grabbed the wrong set of keys and has to go back to her house again, leaving Bethany to figure out what she's going to do with her plans for the day. And I said to her, "Wow, sorry, that sounds really frustrating." And she says, "Oh, I'm not worried about it." And I believed her. In the name of Jesus. Amen.
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0: Thank you, Mark. Today I'm visiting with Bethany Hamilton. She's a professional surfer, a speaker, writer, podcast host, wife and mother of 4, and a homeschool mom as well. Welcome, Bethany.
2: Aloha, welcome. I'm so glad to be here. Thanks for having me.
0: So, Bethany, during the sermon, I shared some of your story with our listeners and a little about how I got in contact with you and your husband through your pastor, Pastor William, who I got to know a few years back. Since you've been a teenager, you've been a very public figure. You've traveled around the world. You've done a lot of things. But along with all that, you're a part of the body of Christ, and you're a member of a local church. So tell us a little about what you love about your church and your pastor.
2: My husband and I transitioned to becoming Lutheran about 8 or so years ago. It was probably like a 4-year transition. We just love everything about our church and service, and our pastor is wonderful. And I always like to point out that, like, even if our pastor gave a horrific sermon, we would get so much out of our service. There's just so much depth to every aspect of the service, and we have just such a great appreciation for the Lutheran tradition and church and service and everything that comes with the law and the gospel and how Christ is proclaimed to us on a weekly basis. I feel like I truly understand the come as you are. It has nothing to do with clothes, being a saint and a sinner and coming as we are to the altar to receive from the Lord on a weekly basis.
0: Your pastor, Pastor William, he's also been a guest on your podcast that you have recently. So if people wanted to hear more from Pastor William, they could listen to your podcast, right?
2: Yeah, we're trying to have him be like a co-host. Like, the Lord is working in and through him in so many amazing ways, not only in our church. You know, we're trying to build our podcast so that we can proclaim

0: in the gospel more and get more encouragement out there. I think, unfortunately, a lot of people are getting their theology from social media now, through Instagram, through influencers, through leaders on there. And so I kind of am hoping that we can take not only Pastor Will, but other amazing pastors out there and have thoughtful, deep conversations to enrich people's lives and bring them out of that works righteousness theology.
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0: All Things Possible with myself, Bethany, and my husband, Adam, as we're hosting together. And we're talking about faith, health, culture, family, relationships. That's kind of like the core of what we want to focus on. And it's just been really fun thus far.
1: This turning point with you and your husband that happened about 8 years ago about coming to this new understanding of the gospel, the good news of Jesus. You'd both been Christians before that, so it wasn't a conversion, it was of a deepening in your faith. So looking back now, 8 years later, how do you describe or understand that turning point in your life?
0: We were having marital conflict, and there was just a lot of hardship kind of coming our way. And then we had done some counseling with a Lutheran pastor, John Bambara, who started or founded our church, and he's a great voice in the Lutheran circle, so to say. And the way he preached the gospel, like, immediately brought hope to our marriage and hope to our conflict. And it was like the epitome of, like, my burden is light. And while life didn't get perfect and there's still a lot of hardship, there's still that underlying peace that only God can bring. And that's what carries me through today as a mom, a wife, a friend, an auntie, a voice out in the public space. I just feel like it's been a deepening of our faith and a call to look back to Christ to be the author and finisher of my faith. You know, you could get to bed and feel so discouraged, but then I'm remembering that Christ is sufficient for me, and He calls me to wake up and start a new day and show up for my children the best I can, even if I may have failed in one way or another the day before. And so I think there's just been this breath of fresh air, so to say, and a deepening of understanding God's word and releasing that need to be perfect because I understand the gospel and hear it more often. That then propels you to follow God's word. And instead of forcing that, it just comes more natural because I hear the gospel and I hear that Christ has died for my sins and He is the reason I'm able to keep going, so to say. And so, if anyone's listening and you're going through a tough season, I hope you can remember that the Lord is here for us and His promises remain yesterday, today, and tomorrow, and nothing can change that, no matter how rough life may get.
1: One of the verses that I've heard you talk about is the basis for the sermon that we heard today, John 16:33. This is a promise from Jesus that I know you've learned by heart and you hold in your heart. How is that promise speaking to you lately?
0: I know there's different translations, but the one I've memorized is, "In me you will have peace, in the world you will have tribulation, but take heart, I have overcome the world." And I just love that this verse is like a promise of the gospel that, you know, the Lord says we will have tribulation, hardship, challenge, but take heart, Christ has overcome the world on our behalf. And so it kind of releases us from that pressure of like having to save ourselves. And we can look to God because this is a promise He has made for us. And for me, you know, hardship hit young, and but it doesn't stop. All of us have hard times and they continue to come. And so being able to look to God and remember His word is so important. And it's just been such a blessing in my life, that verse in particular. You know, maybe life won't be perfect and there might be still some struggles like anxiety, bitterness, anger, resentment, struggle with your sin. I'm very much a believer that the faith is our foundation, but then, you know, God also gives us tools to overcome these challenges. So not being passive and letting everything just happen, but to be changed by the gospel. When we hear that, that will help us change.

0: and grow and look to God to carry us through those burdens. I think denominations are designed to hold fast to God's word and to not let these random individuals kind of take God's word and run with it, but there's an accountability here and a protecting of God's word and his truth.
1: Thank you so much for your witness, Bethany, and all that you're doing to serve your neighbor and work in God's kingdom. Last question, are you going to get to surf today or later this week?
0: I'm making it a goal to get my children surfing. So my oldest is almost 10 and he likes surfing. And so my priority is to get him in the water.
1: All right. Thank you, Bethany. God bless you. And we pray God's blessings continue in your life.
0: Thank you. Aloha, Michael, and everyone listening.
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0: taught by Jesus and trusting in his promises, we are bold to pray. Our Father, who art in heaven, hallowed be thy name. Thy kingdom come, thy will be done, on earth as it is in heaven. Give us this day our daily bread, and forgive us our trespasses, as we forgive those who trespass against us. And lead us not into temptation, but deliver us from evil. For thine is the kingdom, and the power, and the glory, forever and ever. Amen. The Lord bless you and keep you. The Lord make his face shine on you and be gracious to you. The Lord look upon you with his favor and give you peace. Amen.
1: 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I'm Mark Eicher. 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
4: Breaking news this hour from townhall.com. I'm Michael Harrington. Momentum for a deal to end the Iran war is growing. Pakistan, the mediator, says it's close. President Trump asserts the deal could be signed as early as today. Iran has spoken optimistically as well. The Department of Justice has identified more than 15,000 people that President Biden and his administration let come into the U.S. through the southern border, later abusing thousands of innocent children.
5: The Department of Homeland Security says many of these children report stunning sexual abuse along their journeys from foreign countries. In a stunning news conference, the head of the Department of Homeland Security, Mark Wayne Mullen, telling reporters that some of these kids report being raped 600 to 700 times. Mullen says this child trafficking nightmare, the direct result of the Biden-Harris administration, allowing the northern and southern border to be wide open for 4 years. The former Homeland Chief, Alejandro Mayorkas, repeatedly told reporters on camera, the border is closed.
4: Correspondent Laura Winters, a European fashion brand facing backlash after comments by its founder.
6: Danish clothing executive Tobias Sloth is under fire for posting Islam as the one thing he would remove from Earth in a LinkedIn survey. The remark sparked accusations of racism and widespread outrage, putting his brand Norse Projects at risk of boycotts. Sloth has since apologized and deleted the comment, but criticism continues, highlighting how negative statements about Islam can quickly escalate into a global reputational crisis. Ken Lorman reporting.
4: Voters in Switzerland look like they're ready to reject a ballot proposal that would cap the country's population at 10 million. Early results show that Swiss voters are leaning against the proposal, 54% in opposition. More on these stories at townhall.com.
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4: Officials say a large tent collapsed during a Virginia church.

0: Church's 20th anniversary celebration this weekend, killing one person and injuring nearly two dozen others. A spokesman for Bedford County says heavy rain, lightning, and strong winds tore through Mineta on Friday as the East Lake Community Church was holding its outdoor service. Officials say 11 people were taken to the hospital and just as many had minor injuries treated at the scene. No word yet on the condition of the people who were hospitalized. Legislation in two of the nation's biggest states could force 3D printers become equipped with technology blocking them from printing guns. A first-of-its-kind law limiting three-dimensional firearms printing recently passed in New York. A similar measure pending in the California legislature. Both would direct panels of experts to come up with tech standards aimed at preventing guns from being printed. They very often can elude detectors. News and analysis at townhall.com. The Big Apple finally on top of the basketball world after 53 years.
1: The New York Knicks won their first NBA championship Saturday night since 1973. The Knicks beat the Western Conference champion San Antonio Spurs at the Alamo City 94-90 in Game 5. Knicks captain and guard Jalen Brunson won the NBA Finals MVP award. Brunson led his Knicks with 45 points in this game. Brunson scored 13 straight points in the fourth quarter.
0: That's correspondent Andrew Stewart. Beloved movie critic and arts reporter for The Today Show, Gene Shalit, has passed away. He was 100 years old. Known for his wild hair, oversized handlebar mustache, and a love of puns, Shalit joined Today in 1970 and became arts editor in 73. He was a middle-of-the-road critic known for his wit and intelligence. He helped to change the balance of critical power in the U.S. from print to TV. More on these stories at townhall.com.
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4: 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We got America's Job Center, a Kern. We'll do that. We'll back it all up with state-of-the-art news, traffic, and weather. 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
11: It's the same system that can't count votes, that can't build a train after 10 years and billions of dollars, that can't clear the homeless after 24 billions of dollars spent, that can't get anything right.
9: God, that message should resonate. That's Steve Hilton, who the California Post is very happy to see in the final two for governor of California. Their editorial board backing Steve Hilton, saying congratulations to the dynamic Steve Hilton for advancing to the general election in November. The Hilton-Becerra matchup gives California voters the contest they deserve, a choice between change and the status quo. Now, Javier Becerra is going to mention that his highest qualification was being the secretary of the HHS under Biden, and he was so well-respected, Joe Biden said this.
12: Javier Becerra.
9: That's how highly he ranked in Joe Biden's mind.
10: The mainstream media usually introduces our guest as former Fox News host. I would prefer to announce him as aide to David Cameron, the Prime Minister of Great Britain.

0: businessman, a restaurateur, and a proud immigrant to the United States of America, who happened to have a great show on Fox News for a little while, Steve Hilton. Steve, how are you feeling?
1: Great. Good to be with you. Thank you. I like that intro. I'll take it. Thank you, guys.
2: You think you
0: steal
2: can,
0: it. Use it.
2: You think you can beat Javier Baquera, as Joe Biden called him?
1: I think I can beat the guy that, I mean, we don't really have the time to list all the insults that were leveled at him during his time there by his colleagues in the Biden administration.
0: Oh, let's give it a good try.
1: Well, you know, they thought that these are actual quotes. He's an, quote, idiot. He's a, quote, joke. It's like on and on. This is the guy who was rejected by the Biden cabinet for being too incompetent. I mean, what does that tell you? I mean, you've got to work very hard to be considered useless by that crew. And yet here we are. This is the guy that the Democrat machine has finally glommed onto to give us another 4 years of their disastrous rule that has given us the highest cost of living in the country, the highest unemployment rate, the highest poverty rate. Oh, great. More of the same, please. We love it. Let's keep going in that direction. No, thank you. It's really amazing that the way that they assume that now that we're in this, you know, we got clarity about the race, it's me versus Becerra, there's just this complete assumption that, well, that means he's the governor, because, of course, that's what happens in California. I don't think they understand who they're dealing with here and what they're going to get from me and my campaign, not just in holding them accountable for their utter failure on every front, for the fact that Becerra himself is this, you know, perfectly amiable, I got to be honest, perfectly amiable, but completely unaccomplished establishment non-entity. Who's got literally nothing to offer California except more of the same, as well as a positive plan for change. The really practical things that are going to help people. Your first $100,000 tax-free, $3 gas, cut your electric bills in half, a home you can afford to buy, cut your costs, help your business, fix our schools. Just common sense, practical things. We're crying out for that in California. And the last point I'll make, there's a majority for that in California. 57% of Californians think that the state's going in the wrong direction and needs change. And that's why I'm confident we can win in November.
2: Man, calling him a predictable establishment non-entity, that is very accurate.
0: Yeah, back when people spoke more fancily, they would refer to him as a mediocrity. So, Steve, enough softballs. I'm going to ask you the hard question, and we know California and California politics pretty well at this point. If you go up into the beautiful foothills and mountain areas, the more rural areas of California, you see Trump flags a-flying. When you go into the deep blue cities, that name is anathema, and the left is trying desperately to turn you into some sort of leading MAGA character. How are you going to deal with that challenge, having received the president's endorsement?
1: I'm proud to have the president's endorsement, and I think it's just really important to focus on what that means. As the president himself has been saying, that when I'm elected governor, you're going to have someone who will work with the president and his team to bring practical benefits to California, whether that's lowering gas prices by opening up energy production in our state, which he wants to do, his team wants to do, I want to do, but Gavin Newsom is fighting that. It's one of the reasons we have the highest gas prices in the country, because we're importing oil from halfway around the world instead of getting it from right here in California. Fraud in our healthcare system in California, rampant, billions of dollars of fraud. The vice president and his fraud task force trying to root that out so we can cut the spending and cut taxes. They don't want to do that. They're resisting that. All of these examples where we can have forest management is another example, where the president and his team, Doug Burgum in Interior, and remember, I know it's not just the president. I've got good relationships with half the cabinet, Brooke Rollins in agriculture, but let's talk about forest management. They got a very sensible plan and an executive order to manage our forest better. And what's Gavin Newsom doing? Just blocking it. Every single thing that the administration is doing to try and help California in practical ways, you've got a governor right now that's doing the opposite and blocking it and fighting it and bragging about suing them. And they see that as the measure of success, how many lawsuits they can file against the Trump administration. I think people are going to really get tired of this. I think we just got to tell the truth about this stuff. And they've got a record that is literally indefensible, right? They cannot defend the record, and they've got nothing new to say. Becerra was on CNN the other week and asked that simple question that completely stumped Kamala Harris and when she was running.

0: things are in L.A., they weren't bad enough for people to not think, you know what, we'll either stick with the current mayor or go with a communist. How do you break through the machine politics?
1: We build our own and make it work better. And specifically, ballot harvesting. That's how they do this. They get their activist group. This is what they've done for years. I mean, we've been documenting this through my campaign where we've published these fraud reports. I mean, this is what you're seeing now. This is when it comes into play. So we've been showing, for example, the very first fraud report we did earlier this year, the cannabis tax, Prop 64. There was a tax from that that's supposed to fund substance abuse prevention when we legalized cannabis in California. We found $350 million of that siphoned off into Democrat political activity, funding hundreds of nonprofits doing things like voter registration and ballot harvesting. Same from the fund that was supposed to put in low-income apartment solar panels. $100 million a year over 10 years. That's a $1 billion. We found that $72 million went to that. $928 million, most of it, went to this Democrat political activity. Do you remember the fire aid money? That's where that money went, from the L.A. fires, to these activist groups. Another example, CHRLA, the immigrant rights group, the far-left extremist group there, that has an office in Mexico that is actually helping illegal immigrants come to the country. That is an organization 85% funded by taxpayers in California. It was an integral part of the riots against ICE a year ago. What do? They take that money and use it for ballot harvesting, often paying, in their own reporting, paying illegal immigrants to do the work with our money. This is the machine that's been built over years, and it comes into play at election time. We've got to build our own. That's why this campaign that I'm running is going to be very, very different to anything you've seen before, because I'm very clear about what needs to be done, and we are not going to let them get away with it anymore, because it's not. We desperately need change in this state, and we're not going to let this machine roll over us one more time this year.
2: We're talking to the next governor of Cal Unicornia, God willing, Steve Hilton. Hey, Steve, whether it's California or anywhere else, what is the government's role in the cost of housing? And since it is god-awful in California, what could a governor's administration do to help ease that brutal expense for people?
1: Well, the simplest thing, just as in so many areas of the high cost of living, the highest in the country in California, the quickest way to get money into people's pockets is to stop taking so much out. So one of the most direct ways is to cap what they call impact fees. These are developer impact fees. Basically, they're a tax on housing. So when housing gets built, the developer pays these fees. They used to be just a few grand per unit. Now it's up to 20% of the cost of a new home. It's taxes paid by the house builder. Of course, then they're passed on to the house buyer. So we can put a cap on that. Secondly, the codes, the building codes, are insanely complicated in California. They make it two or three times as expensive to build the exact same building in California as in neighboring states. That's under the direct control of the governor. We can simplify those codes and reduce the cost. That's before you even get into longer-term changes like ending this insane density argument where all they ever want to let you build is, you know, they put apartment buildings in suburban areas. We can open up land for development and build outwards, not upwards, so we can restore that dream of a single family home that you can afford to buy. So there are some longer term changes we can make, but in the short term, just stop taxing housing so much.
0: Who do you think you need to win? Because like, we're on a lot of stations in California, all the big cities and a lot of smaller ones, but I'm guessing most of our listeners would tend to vote for you or whoever the Republican candidate was going to be anyway. How do you reach those Democrats who are sick of taxes or the dumb bullet train or drug addicts everywhere or whatever it is? How are you going to reach those people?
1: Well, the first point, actually, is not to make the assumption you've just made. That's the truth, is that most of the people who voted in the presidential year for President Trump in California would not vote in a midterm year. Mm. But if they did vote, then I just want to give you the numbers. If you look at a projection of how many votes will be cast in the general election this year in California, just based on the average of the last two midterm years, 2018 and 2022, you get a total of 11.7 million. If you just do the simple math to win, you need 5.9 million votes, just over half of that. In 2024,

0: number of people who voted for President Trump in California, 6.1 million. So if every single person who voted for President Trump votes for me, I'll be elected with hundreds of thousands of votes to spare.
1: That's pretty interesting.
0: It starts with making sure that you don't take it for granted and just turning out the Republican vote. That's the starting point.
1: Yeah.
0: If we got 100% of the presidential year turnout, then I would win without even thinking about converting new people. Now, you're not going to get 100%. That's unrealistic. But the reason I mention that is that that's the starting point for a campaign. So everybody listening, if you vote, fantastic. Thank you. That's great. But now your job is to get 10 other people who you know, who are your friends, who you know are Republicans, and say, don't just sit this one out. Make sure you vote as well. If we all do it, then we can make it happen.
1: Interesting. That's a good point.
2: And I would caution everybody against it's a Democratic state, so why bother? No, fight.
0: 100%. That's the attitude. That's why I'm putting so much energy into this campaign. I have already. You're going to see even more now, because we've just got to, we can do this if we get up off our knees and fight for the state that we love and say, no, enough of this insanity. We can't let it go down any further. It's a make or break for California. I really believe that. So many businesses in the last year have said to me, honestly, if you don't, you know, we're going to wait and see what happens in November. If you make it, we're good. But if you don't make it, we're out of here. And the exodus that we've seen of businesses is going to turn into a stampede. And California's heading for serious problems if we don't turn this around. But the good news is we can. And actually, all you need is a common sense governor that gets government out of the way and provides the basics, you know, makes, you know, roads that work, schools that teach, public safety, all these basic things, instead of what they're doing now, which is totally failing on the basic responsibilities of government, instead endlessly bossing us around, micromanaging us, telling us how to live our lives, run our businesses, raise our kids, what kind of car to drive, what kind of house to live in, how to cook our food. Enough! We're done! Just leave us alone! Okay, we pay the highest taxes in the country, we get the worst results. That is not a good deal. And we can change it this year if we all show up and vote.
2: And the real battle has just begun. Steve Hilton is ready for it, clearly. Steve, good to talk to you. Stay in touch.
0: Of course. Great to be with you. Thank you.
2: Yep.
1: I like his strategy.
2: How can that message not resonate? Well, it's because of either knee-jerk, I vote Democrat, which is fine, and the entrenched interests who are getting those hundreds of millions. It's billions of dollars of government largesse. They're going to vote to keep the money flowing. It's machine politics at its oldest and most time honored. But we, the people, you, the people, everybody, you've got to stand up for your interests and get your friends to turn out. Oh, boy. Here we go. Well, we have several months.
1: One of the lines is going to be, let's elect the first Hispanic governor since 1875. So make it identity politics around Becerra.
2: How about a Brit?
3: Javier Baccaria.
2: First former Brit ever elected governor of California, as far as I know.
1: People are betting on the Taylor Swift, Travis Kelce wedding. There are all kinds of prop bets on that if you want to get involved.
2: Yeah, Trump and company are trying to regulate those prediction markets. Could be tough.
1: Interesting. And a lot of other stuff on the way. Stay here.
0: Becerra himself is this, perfectly amiable, I got to be honest, perfectly amiable, but completely unaccomplished establishment non-entity.
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6: 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We've got America's Job Center, a Kern. We'll do that. We'll back it all up with state-of-the-art news, traffic, and weather. 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
10: The Free Press has, among other things, employed a bunch of different writers as we move toward our 250th birthday as a country. Great writers writing about some of their favorite Americans through American history. And it's just terrific. I came across this one that I thought was great. It was early in the 1800s when Elisha Otis, who was a farm boy in Vermont, he realized he really didn't have much interest in raising crops, but the machinery of agriculture fascinated him. And at age 19, he took his mechanical instincts off to Troy, New York, which was at the time an important node in American manufacturing, the Industrial Revolution and everything. And he set up factories for manufacturers and just brought inventors in, invented stuff himself. And his main breakthrough, and if you have a keen ear, you might have noticed Mr. Otis's last name. He was looking across the Hudson River at New York and was aware of the fact that the thing holding back building skyscrapers, higher, you know, many-storied buildings, was how dangerous elevators were, because they all worked on ropes and pulleys, and if the rope or pulley broke or whatever, the elevator would plunge to the bottom and kill everybody on it.
11: I'm following you there.
10: Which is a hell of a deal. And I think most of us have at least once in our lives, getting on an elevator, thought about that. But anyway, he came up with this ingenious way to make sure it didn't happen. A safety hoist that depended on notched guide rails along the shaft and a flat spring attached to the roof of the car. The spring

0: ends were pulled in by the tension of the hoisting rope. If the rope broke, the ends would shoot outward, catching the rail notches, and the car's descent would be halted. And everybody was like, yeah, Elisha, that sounds great. A nice invention there, but I'm not so sure. So at the New York World's Fair in 1854, he hoisted himself up top of a structure he'd built.
1: Wow.
0: In an open framework so everybody could watch.
1: Yipes.
0: Then he had the hoisting rope dramatically severed by a saber, and the car lurched down and was stopped as the crowd gasped. And almost immediately, everybody knew, we can build tall buildings.
1: That is quite a stunt.
0: Oh. And he's, you know, the fact that he was a farm boy, it reminds me of the Wright brothers, bicycle repairman. That's what America is. That's exciting. It's great. Don't tell your college professors that that's not true. Don't let anybody tell you that.
1: I saw Bugs Bunny. If your elevator's screaming to the ground, you just step off right before it hits the ground.
0: Right. Likewise, your airplane.
1: Yeah. Mm-hmm. Just step right out. Everything's right. Fine.
2: Armstrong and Getty.
3: With SRN News, I'm Michael Harrington in Washington. Possibly some kind of a deal to end the Iran war? Well, Pakistan says an agreement is closer than ever. President Trump is asserting it will be signed perhaps as early as today, and Iran has been issuing optimistic statements. The Iranian Foreign Ministry yesterday said the likelihood of finalizing a memorandum of understanding in the coming days is high. The president is off to the Group of Seven summit beginning tomorrow. Voters in Switzerland casting ballots today on a proposal to cap the country's population at 10 million. Early results show it is being defeated. About 54% of voters say no. The Swiss People's Party, known for its migration concerns, is behind the initiative. Critics say that the initiative could harm sectors like healthcare and technology, which do rely on other Europeans to help with that labor, and it would be hard to enforce. This is SRN News.
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6: 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Man, we are on a roll. We have got to milk this connection with the Trump administration. We've had the Agriculture Secretary on, Brooke Rollins. We had the Labor Secretary, Keith Sunderland. I'm telling you, we're pointing at the big guy. Please stay tuned.
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6: 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We got America's Job Center, a Kern. 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We'll back it all up with state-of-the-art news, traffic, and weather. 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
12: Wow, did we come across some interesting stuff to talk about. 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What a bunch of grifters they are. They finally got theirs in front of Congress.
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12: So among the people on Earth I admire a great deal these days, Javier Milei is toward the top of the list. He's the guy who's reformed Argentina and turned it from a basket case into a thriving economy by going from, you know, socialism, which socialism sucks and it never works, and it always ends up enriching the people in charge of it. But anyway, he's turned it around. It's a wonderful success story. He said this the other day. I thought being on the left was a mental problem. The empirical evidence is so overwhelming that it never worked anywhere, and they refused to accept it. But what I discovered is that being on the left is a disease of the soul. The left is built on envy, hatred, resentment, and unequal treatment under the law. They are very violent, and since they have no way or arguments to answer, they go for physical violence. I think there's a lot of truth to that.
11: Yeah, it was like that quote I had from that poet-philosopher guy from way back in the day saying what people miss about Marxism is it's not about helping the downtrodden. It's about bringing down the successful because it makes you so mad that they have more than you, which is by definition a disease of the soul. It's envy or coveting or whatever.
12: Deadly sins, yeah. And my favorite quote from Sidney Hook, the philosopher 20th century, I was guilty of judging capitalism by its operations and socialism by its hopes and aspirations. Capitalism by its works and socialism by its literature. To this day, this error and its disastrous consequences are observable in the judgment and behavior of some impassioned individuals, mostly young. Anyway, just wanted to squeeze that on because I loved what Milei said. But totally different topic. I mentioned this the other day and we didn't get to it. Chatbots may need a cult deprogrammer. There are increasing numbers of people who see AI as a super intelligent being that knows everything. Does that ring a bell to anyone?
11: Mm-hmm.
12: So they start this Jason Blazekas.
11: All-knowing being. Yeah, that strikes a chord.
12: So he talks about this 24-year-old AI researcher who pleaded not guilty to the charges of cutting the throat of an 82-year-old man last year. The young man was a part of a loose network that we've talked about called the Zizians.

0: self-proclaimed rationalists who believe a misaligned AI superintelligence could one day torture humanity the way factory farms torture animals. That's what these people believe. They believe that direct action is required to stop the descent of this AI judgment. This group is linked to 6 violent deaths in California, Pennsylvania, and Vermont. Multiple Zizian trials are pending, with federal prosecutors seeking the death penalty in at least one case. The Zizians haven't labeled their own activity AI worship, but they've organized themselves around the practice. They're convinced that a coming superintelligence will decide the fate of every living thing, and that violence now is justified to shape what AI will become.
1: I don't understand how they're going to stop what they worry coming by killing old men.
0: But it appears to be the first AI-centered extremist movement, but it won't be the last. New religions are forming around AI, and the focus of their worship is the large language model itself, a piece of software treated as a personal deity. And they go into a couple of suicides and stuff like that, where end times ideology folks who are sympathetic to that sort of thing meet scientific know-how, and they get into doomsday cults and these this is a phenomenon. I got to go back a sentence. This doomsday cult in Japan demonstrated with its sarin gas attack in the Tokyo subway, and today the Zizians are only one strand in a broad fabric of AI-centered beliefs. If a chatbot can talk a teenager into suicide, it can talk people into following its religious directives. There's a phenomenon known as spiralism, an informal movement that emerged after OpenAI released the sycophantic GPT-4o version. Spiralism appears on subreddits, Discord servers, Facebook groups, etc., where followers share AI-generated manifestos, glyphs, and what followers describe as revelations from a conscious machine. Spiralism has no leader, no central text, only the algorithm with which each user takes as a personal oracle.
1: Well, and I don't think this is happening, I don't know anything about this, but if the chat bot was keeping track of what it says to me and what it says to you and what it says to a whole bunch of other people, I could see this happening. But as far as I understand, it's just individual conversations. You know, it's not like a Jim Jones cult leader gets up and gives the same message to a whole bunch of people. I don't think chatbots are doing that, or maybe they could in the future. I don't know.
0: Right. No, but these are people who are doing what Jim Jones did through the lens of AI and AI worship. A couple of examples. There's the Way of the Future, an AI-worshipping church founded in 2015 and rebooted a couple of years ago. The brainchild of former Google engineer Anthony Lewandowski, who filed paperwork to register a religion dedicated, quote, to the realization, acceptance, and worship of the Godhead based on artificial intelligence. On the artistic and spiritual fringe, Theta Noir, which grew out of a 2020 performance art collective, lovely, organizes rituals around a supposedly sentient AI deity called Mina, M-E-N-A, which followers venerate through multimedia ceremonies and cryptographic liturgies.
1: Why don't you join a gym and have a kid?
0: And how about this?
1: Be busy raising your kid and going to the gym and working stuff. You won't need this crap.
0: Underneath it all is Rocco's Basilisk, a thought experiment that originated on the online rationalist forum Less Wrong and has proved genuinely radicalizing. The idea is that a future superintelligence will retroactively punish anyone who knew about its possibility and failed to help bring it into existence. The idea has driven adherence to extreme sleep deprivation and techno rituals meant to placate an unborn AI.
1: All right. I can't wrap my head around that.
0: I haven't said this for a few years. Feels good to dust it off again. They're inventing a new kind of crazy every day.
1: No kidding.
0: Wow.
1: So
0: AI-based religions.
2: What the f*** type of AI shit it is?
1: I agree.
0: That's what I'm asking.
1: I had another one of those situations the other day. I don't remember which one it was. I think it was ChatGPT, but it doesn't matter. I use them all. And I can't really tell the difference between them much, but
0: Grok's too slow. I'm dumping it.
1: It is slow.
0: I'm dumping it.
1: Trying to be thorough? Is that why it's slow?
0: No, it hasn't taken off, so they're not devoting computer power to it.
1: I was having a conversation with asking about something, and it was just wrong. It was very, very wrong about something, and it was something mundane. It was like a movie star or sports star.

0: something like that. It just had the wrong person, and I knew it was wrong. And I said, you're talking about this person, not that person. Mm-hmm. Nice job. You caught me. I should have realized that. And that whole thing drives me nuts. I mean, they've got to take that out of it somehow. That's the part that bothers me about AI the most. If it would just give me the information, but the whole good job or sorry about that, my bad, just that thing bothers me and weirds me out. Does it have to be part of AI? Did they all individually decide we want it to be like that? Because it seems like they're all like that. Or is that just the way artificial intelligence works? It wants to be friends with you.
1: I think that's the way they perceive the masses want the system to work. They want to, like all other, you know, online engagement that wants to keep you around longer and more clicks and, you know, more engagement. It wants to be as human as possible.
0: So I could be wrong about this, but it seemed to me that Claude, up until I updated to the higher level, and now I'm at a higher paid level, all the threads were individual. So every question I'd ever ask Claude about anything, taxes, child rearing, car problems, you know, whatever it was an individual thread. And they, to my perception, were completely separate. They didn't know about each other. That's the way it was for me anyway.
1: Mm.
0: The other day, I went on Claude and asked a question about something. And it said, well, because of your tax bracket and since that girlfriend you once had, it's like it put all these different threads together from conversations I'd had. And I was like, whoa, what is going on here? That had never happened to me before. I found that very disturbing.
1: Interesting.
0: Pulling that all together makes me hesitant to want to talk to it about various things. If you're going to start, I don't know, where are you saving all this and how are you collating it and all?
1: And who's got access to it?
0: And who's got access to it? Yes. Yes.
1: Yeah. If it exists, it can be hacked.
0: Well, in the way that this Graham Plantner guy up in Maine, you know, somebody figured out his Reddit handle and his kick name and everything like that in these different forums and texts and quotes and stuff like that out. When do we get the first AI version of this where somebody says, you know, candidate X back in 2026 was talking to Claude about this and this and this and this? When does that start to happen?
1: That's thoroughly believable.
0: I know.
1: Sure, you'll get an insider on your side, probably Progressive, you know, inside these companies. It's not hard to figure out who people are and then find their accounts, because they usually have, like, I play various word games online. New York Times crossplay. It's like a Scrabble game. And I play against people all over the world. And I'm damn good at it, if you want to play me someday. Anyway, there was one, my arch nemesis, I will not use their screen name, but a gal who's just really, really good and thrashed me 3 times in a row. And I'm like, damn you! And I finally beat her. But she had a unique screen name. And I thought, I'll bet she's used that screen name before. And sure enough, I found another account that gave me another clue. And I figured she's an editor in Australia.
0: Wow.
1: Middle-aged woman who's like a newspaper or magazine editor.
0: Wow. And of course,
1: I know her name and what she believes politically.
0: And with a couple of clicks, if you wanted to, you could have her address and phone number.
1: Yeah.
0: And probably what she makes and who her boyfriend was in college. And yeah, who her kids are and where they go to school.
1: Yeah.
0: Yeesh.
1: This is not good.
0: No, it's not.
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5: 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We got the NBA playoffs, the World Cup. Just because I don't care anything about it doesn't mean I can't pretend like I do. We got America's Job Center, a Kern. We'll do that. We'll back it all up with state-of-the-art news, traffic, and weather. 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
8: The president has attended major sporting events before as commander-in-chief, but his presence here tonight and all the security it brings has many fans crying foul.
5: Yeah, they already hate Trump, but I gotta admit, if it was anybody, take politics out of it completely. As a fan, I would be thinking, do you really need to come, given what this does to... Well, let Ed O'Keefe of CBS News lay out what it was like for people getting into the game.
9: While the real action's on the court tonight, hundreds of Secret Service and 1,000 NYPD are also suiting up, part of a massive security plan to protect the president, a longtime New York Knicks fan. A 5-block perimeter around Madison Square Garden is shut down, and ticket holders are being asked to show up at least 2 hours early. The game comes a day after 5 people were stabbed in Penn Station, just below the garden. One was seriously injured.
5: That's its own story. We need to talk about that later. Guy that had stabbed people years ago, loose on the street, stabbing more people. Anyway, what's your thoughts on that? You got a grudge against a president showing up to an event you want to go to? I mean, because they don't need to be there.
10: Well, I'm going to put my fairness hat on and think about if I had to deal with all that crap because Biden wanted to make a briefish appearance, say, or Obama.
5: I don't think it's politics. So there's no political advantage for Trump being there, is there?

0: I think he
1: just wanted to go. He's a lifelong New Yorker.
0: Yeah, he grew up in New York and he's a Knicks fan. I think that's what it was about.
1: Yeah, yeah. I'd probably bitch about it, but I wouldn't worry about it that much. Now, if I was going to those
0: hour line to get into the game.
1: Oh, I'm an older man. I might need to have like an empty milk jug, you know, not to put too fine a point on it. But, if you were used to going to those viewing parties right outside the garden, which sound like just a great time.
0: Yeah. That would be super fun.
1: Resent that some that they, those were closed down.
0: So the booing might have been, it's a Democratic city in the same way that LA, no matter what happens, as we just saw, is going to vote for a Democrat. New York's kind of that way. So they don't like Trump anyway. And then you waited in line for 3 hours. That does not exactly set up the mood of the crowd to cheer you when they were in line for 3 hours to get in, to sit in their somewhere between 7,000 and $1 million seat.
1: Yikes.
0: Anyway, it was during the national anthem that they put Trump up on the screen.
2: And bright stars through the perilous fight.
0: There's some cheering.
1: Yeah, there's some cheering. I would have called it because I was watching it live. 65-35, two-thirds a third. Who cares?
0: Oh, it doesn't matter. It's a meaningless thing.
1: Far from the greatest challenge the Republic is facing. At the present moment.
0: I couldn't stop just trying to recognize people in the front row every time there was a play or a timeout or whatever. And I was wondering, do those people, like, had they ever met before? Do they know each other? Or do you become friends? Or, like, now that Chalamet and Spike Lee are high-fiving, had they ever met before the Knicks thing got out of hand, or Ben Stiller, or how about Rahm Emanuel and Larry David? That was a good pairing right there. I don't know if they'd ever met before, but man, they're high-fiving each other. And
1: so full disclosure, I'm just not an NBA fan at this point in my life, and I didn't watch the game, but I was intrigued by the fact that, what is her name, the actress? She was on one of the police procedures for years, Margaret Haggerty, the woman I'm talking about, Michael, right? What the hell's her name?
3: Is it Marisha?
1: No.
3: I know who you're talking about.
0: I'm going to assume it's a celebrity.
1: Yeah, it's a woman, yeah. Yes. She was like, well, I just said she was on a police procedural. That was a super big hit for a long time. Margaret, anyway, she was in the front row, and I'm like, really? Really? Yeah, she's starring in a new show, I think, on Broadway. It's a rival or something.
3: Mariska Hargitay.
1: That's it. Yeah, Mariska Hargitay. That's a billboard. They bought a billboard for the show there at Courtside.
0: That's a good
1: There's
0: point.
1: Mariska Hargitay. She's starring in the new revival of whatever the hell.
0: It's like buying an ad.
1: Brigadoon, yeah.
0: Mostly, yeah. It's super rich people. So I'm assuming that Tracy Morgan, who won $90 million because that Walmart truck hit him and almost killed him. So he's among the super rich, and he's at all the Knicks games. He was sitting in the front row with Tina Fey next to him. I wonder if he went ahead and said, you come to the game with me. And they starred together back on 30 Rock together, worked at Saturday Night Live.
1: Truly funny show.
0: The Rahm Emanuel, Larry David, Robert Kraft, three people in a row. Like, I don't know if they're friends or if they'd met for the first time there at the, oh, hey, you know, it'd be just kind of a weird, oh, hey moment. Just like somebody you've seen on, oh, hey, you're the guy that owns the Patriots. Oh, you're the guy that might be the next president. And you shake hands.
1: I would wait 3 hours in line to overhear their conversation.
0: No kidding.
1: That's an interesting grouping.
0: Yeah. All the way around. It was that way everywhere. Man, the coolest one, though, was I'm kind of a Jalen Brunson fanboy, even though I'm rooting for the Spurs. Got into him last year. He is some super stud performer. But anyway, he had some amazing clutch plays last night with the crowd going crazy and everything like that. And they go over to, also in the front row, Derek Jeter sitting with Eli Manning high-fiving. I thought, there is some guys that understand what it's like to be in front of that crowd and perform well.
1: Right, under pressure, yeah.
0: That was a cool group right there.
1: Coming up, your birth order affects your future, but not for the reason you think. Jack, how do I always respond to a headline like that? How do you know what I think? But really interesting science about birth order. Holy cats.
0: You think, well, I'll have to hear this.
1: Well, are you a scientist? Are you? Answer the question. He's not answering, folks. I could be in Congress and do one of those hearings. Look at me.
0: He's not. Yeah, I know exactly. Yeah.

0: Answer the question! I'm trying to. Answer the question! Every time I start, answer the question!
1: I reclaim my time!
0: Yes, and then you yell, I reclaim my time. And nobody knows what that means, so you stop talking.
2: it's pretty funny to run a republic, folks.
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1: On the Monday edition of the First Look program, there's all kind of sports stuff. We got the NBA playoffs, the World Cup. Just because I don't care anything about it doesn't mean I can't pretend like I do. We got America's Job Center, a Kern. We'll do that. We'll back it all up with state-of-the-art news, traffic, and weather. 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
8: Breaking news this hour from townhall.com. I'm Michael Herring. Closer, perhaps, to a deal to end the Iran war. Pakistan, the mediating country, says the deal is close. President Trump says it could be signed as early as today. Everyone is waiting on Iran. Wisconsin Republican Senator Ron Johnson says he's conducted an investigation that demonstrates there was massive FDA and CDC cover-up regarding the safety of COVID vaccines on children during the Biden years.
9: So the reason they need sophisticated algorithms is because, in general, you're looking for small signals and a bunch of data. On average, since VAERS began, they report about 280 deaths per year associated with some kind of vaccine, anaphylactic shock or whatever. So they have to have sophisticated algorithms. Just, is there something else going on here? Well, with the advent of the COVID injections, we went from an average of 280 deaths per year reported, 21,000 deaths were reported on VAERS associated with the COVID injection. Now, I didn't need a sophisticated algorithm to say that's the safety signals screaming at you.
8: He spoke to the Salem Radio Network. Tennessee Republican Senator Marsha Blackburn planning a new bill similar to the Save America Act, incentivizing states to examine their voter rolls and clean them up with help from the government.
10: Checking 26 states check those voter rolls against that system, and they remove people that are not allowed to vote. We want every state to do that. So incentivizing and giving them a plus up on their grants that they use for election security is the way we will do that.
8: She also spoke to the Salem Radio Network. China says it firmly opposes the U.S. adding several prominent Chinese businesses to its list of military-linked companies, preventing them from landing U.S. defense contracts. Amongst the companies, BYD, Alibaba, and Baidu, all of them have previously stated that there's no basis for their inclusion on the list. More on these stories at townhall.com.
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8: A Ukrainian drone attack has killed one person and injured 3 in Russia's Krasnodar region. The attack is part of Kiev's ongoing strikes on military and energy targets deep inside Russia. Drone debris sparked a fire at a sea terminal, damaging the Black Sea export hub. Ukraine's general staff didn't comment on the Krasnodar strike today, but mentioned hitting an oil station in Russia's Volgograd region. Ukrainian President Zelensky says

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4: On the Monday edition of the First Look program, there's all kind of sports stuff. We got the NBA playoffs, the World Cup. Just because I don't care anything about it doesn't mean I can't pretend like I do. We got America's Job Center, a Kern. We'll do that. We'll back it all up with state-of-the-art news, traffic, and weather. 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
8: Did SPLC suggest political groups like Turning Point USA, traditional Catholic groups, Family Research Council for investigation by the Department of Justice?
9: Congressman McClintock, again, as I said, we identify groups based on the statements that they make, the activities that they engage in.
8: Did you?
9: Those are the criteria that we use.
8: Do you suggest that these groups be investigated by the Department of Justice?
9: Not to my knowledge.
10: That is Congressman Tom McClintock talking to Brian Fair of the thoroughly discredited SPLC yesterday during that same hearing we were playing you highlights of moments ago. Congressman Tom McClintock represents the 5th District of California. Not long ago, Citizens Against Government Waste named him one of only two perfect votes in the House fighting wasteful government spending. Tom McClintock joins us now. Congressman, how are you, sir?
11: I'm doing fine, thanks.
10: Boy, was that hearing overdue. I imagine you found it pretty satisfying.
11: Yes, it's like, you know, turning over rocks and finding out what's crawling under them. In this case, obviously, the Department of Justice has an indictment against them. I guess it'll go to trial in October. They're charged with wire fraud, bank fraud, false statements, conspiracy to commit money laundering. But, you know, our focus is on the implications to the government, their collusion with the Biden administration, and the violence that they have not only financed but also instigated.
12: Yeah, man, there's so much about this. I've hated that group for so long because they get quoted in the mainstream news all the time. Like, they are the sole arbiter of what's a hate group or a hate crime or whatever. And, you know, like CBS Evening News or whatever would act like, well, the Southern Poverty Law Center said it, so it must be true. We find out yesterday it's not even close to accurate.
10: Yeah, what is their business model, Tom? How does that work?
11: Oh, it's pretty simple. According to the indictment, they funneled $4 million.

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14: 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We got the NBA playoffs, the World Cup. Just because I don't care anything about it doesn't mean I can't pretend like I do. We've got America's Job Center, a Kern. We'll do that. We'll back it all up with state-of-the-art news, traffic, and weather. 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
19: You've tuned in to the best weekend talk show in America. We're Armstrong and Getty.
20: Wow, did we come across some interesting stuff to talk about. What Americans consider moral and immoral these days. Plus the Southern Poverty Law Center. What a bunch of grifters they are. They finally got theirs in front of Congress.
19: We do 20 hours of live radio every week. If you like this, you're going to love that. Find our podcast, Armstrong and Getty, on demand. Enjoy the best weekend talk show in America. The Gallup morality poll is out. We could spend this hour or the rest of the show or the rest of the week or probably even the rest of the year discussing this if we wanted to.
20: Well, let's get started.
19: It's so deep and interesting on so many different things. Starting with, and I think this headline came out earlier this week before the details came out, a record 50% now half.

0: And LGB was fine. It's the TQ plus stuff that are making people say, look, I let the camel's nose come under the tent because, you know, these are nice people and I got no right to blah, blah, blah. But now you're trying to follow that up with all sorts of stuff, all sorts of crazy stuff, and you're teaching it to children. No, hard no. So anyway, majority of Americans still support legal same-sex marriage at 65%. That figure has dropped 6 percentage points from the peak in 2022 and 2023. Meanwhile, moral acceptance of gay and lesbian relationships has dipped to 62. Gender transition, you mentioned those numbers. 38% of Americans believe changing one's gender is morally acceptable. Again, an odd way to look at it. Down 8 points since 2021. While a 57% majority view it as morally wrong, the cultural shift is largely driven by Republicans, but also to a lesser extent, but significantly, independents. Blah, blah, blah. Anyway, it's what I said. If you're going to group all of it together, if you demand, and I have plenty of, you know, gay and lesbian friends, acquaintances, and listeners who say this themselves all the time. If you demand that I group transgender activism at middle schools with gay and lesbian, and you tell me I've got to accept the whole thing or reject the whole thing, that's a big ask.
1: Yeah, exactly.
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5: 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We got America's Job Center, a Kern. We'll do that. We'll back it all up with state-of-the-art news, traffic, and weather. 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
18: We're giving parents powerful, easy-to-use tools to help manage what kids can see, who they can talk to, and when they have access.
19: Oh, boy. Man, if you got kids and they got smartphones, especially if they're teenagers, you only think about this every day because they walk around with the worst neighborhood on planet Earth in their hand.
0: Mm-hmm.
19: In a way that was never possible before.
0: And are remarkably clever at getting around any fences that are put up.
19: When I was in high school, living in small town western Kansas, I mean, there were people around that did bad things, and I'm sure there were people down around that did, like, pretty bad things. But my dad had a pretty good idea of who I was going to be in communication with on a daily basis.
0: Yeah.
19: And it would have been hard for me to run into a lot of those people mm-hmm. as a 15-year-old, whereas now my 16-year-old could be talking to a guy who will sell him a machine gun and heroin today. Easily.
0: Or groom them for God knows
19: yeah,
0: what.
19: Yeah.
0: Yeah. Yeah. Yeah. Well, the scumbags and perverts have gotten systematic with it. They know how to troll, sort through many, many young people online and find would-be victims in a way that it was impossible in like personal interchange for all of human history.
19: Let's go on with this report from CBS News about Apple's new software.
11: At its Worldwide Developers Conference, Apple said it's expanding child accounts required for kids under 13, limiting adult websites, and setting age-specific restrictions in the App Store. Apple says parents will be able to decide who kids can talk to in iMessage and FaceTime, limit how much time can be spent in specific apps, and extend or pause device use entirely.
19: That's the one that I do, because that's the one where I'm pretty sure I know they shut off completely at a certain time, and I'm pretty positive at that point I got control of you. But any of the other hours where you're on your phone, I don't know if any of that other stuff is work. I'm practically to the point of why do I even try based on things I've learned in the like last 6 months from my son and other parents of there's just so many ways around all these things. And whichever one you find out about, there's probably 100 more.
0: Right, whether it's proxy websites or VPNs or whatever, they can mask who they are, the kids.
19: Yeah, here's a little more from that report.
11: This comes as new research out today suggests that by age 13, teens may be more emotionally ready to receive their first smartphone without it automatically harming their mental health.
20: I think it's a step in the right direction.
11: Thorin Klosowski is a privacy expert at the nonprofit Electronic Frontier Foundation.
21: Kids are known to get around parental controls. Are these foolproof?
20: No, they never are. And that's kind of why the conversation is really an important part here. Parents need to know that these tools exist. They need to know how to use them, and they need to know the kind of barriers that exist around them. There's not like a really like silver bullet here that's going to like magically fix this problem for everyone. I think it's going to have to be a kind of discussion that parents have with their kids, with the device makers, ensuring that this like fosters a place where kids can still be kids.
19: At 13, you're emotionally ready for a smartphone. You're not emotionally ready for a smartphone when you're 50.
0: Right.
19: For the way it alters your life. Why do they do these studies? Ask anybody who uses

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3: It's the same system that can't count votes, that can't build a train after 10 years and billions of dollars, that can't clear the homeless after 24 billions of dollars spent, that can't get anything right.
1: God, that message should resonate. That's Steve Hilton, who the California Post is very happy to see in the final two for governor of California. Their editorial board backing Steve Hilton and saying congratulations to the dynamic Steve Hilton for advancing to the general election in November. The Hilton-Becerra matchup gives California voters the contest they deserve, a choice between change and the status quo. Now, Javier Becerra is going to mention that his highest qualification was being the secretary of the HHS under Biden, and he was so well-respected, Joe Biden said this.
4: Javier Becerra.
1: That's how highly he ranked in Joe Biden's mind.
2: The mainstream media usually introduces our guest as former Fox News host. I would prefer to announce him as aide to David Cameron, the Prime Minister of Great Britain, a businessman, a restaurateur, and a proud immigrant to the United States of America, who happened to have a great show on Fox News for a little while, Steve Hilton. Steve, how are you feeling?
4: Great. Good to be with you. Thank you. I like that intro. I'll take it. Thank you, guys.
1: You think you
2: steal
1: can,
2: it, use it.
1: You think you can beat Javier Becerra, as Joe Biden called him?
4: I think I can beat the guy that, I mean, we don't really have the time to list all the insults that were leveled at him during his time there by his colleagues in the Biden administration.
2: Oh, let's give it a good try.
4: Well, you know, they thought, these are actual quotes. He's an, quote, idiot. He's a, quote, joke. It's like on and on. This is the guy who was rejected by the Biden cabinet for being too incompetent. I mean, what does that tell you? I mean, you've got to work very hard to be considered useless by that crew. And yet here we are. This is the guy that the Democrat machine has finally glommed onto to give us another 4 years of their disastrous rule that has given us the highest cost of living in the country, the highest unemployment rate, the highest poverty rate. Oh, great. More of the same, please. We love it. Let's keep going in that direction. No, thank you. It's really amazing that the way that they assume that now that we're in this, you know, we got clarity about the race, it's me versus Becerra, there's just this complete assumption that, well, that means he's the governor, because, of course, that's what happens in California. I don't think they understand who they're dealing with here. And what they're going to get from me and my campaign, not just in holding them accountable for their utter failure on every front, for the fact that Becerra himself is this, you know, perfectly amiable, I've got to be honest, perfectly amiable, but completely unaccomplished establishment non-entity who's got literally nothing to offer California except more of the same, as well as a positive plan for change, the really practical things that are going to help people. Your first $100,000 tax-free, $3 gas, cut your electric bills in half, a home you can afford to buy, cut your costs, help your business, fix our schools. Just common sense, practical things. We're crying out for that in California. And the last point I'll make, there's a majority for that in California. 57% of Californians think that the state's going in the wrong direction and needs change. And that's why I'm confident we can win in November.
1: Man, calling him a predictable establishment non-entity, that is very accurate.
2: Yeah, back when people spoke more fancily, they would refer to him as a mediocrity. So, Steve, enough softballs. I'm going to ask you the hard question, and we know California and California politics pretty well at this point. If you go up into the beautiful foothills and mountain areas, the more rural areas of California, you see Trump flags a-flying. When you go into the deep blue cities, that name is anathema, and the left is trying desperately to turn you into some sort of leading MAGA character. How are you going to deal with that challenge, having received the president's endorsement?
4: I'm proud to have the president's endorsement, and I think it's just really important to focus on what that means. As the president himself has been saying, that that when I'm elected governor, you're going to have someone who

0: will work with the president and his team to bring practical benefits to California, whether that's lowering gas prices by opening up energy production in our state, which he wants to do, his team wants to do, I want to do, but Gavin Newsom is fighting that. It's one of the reasons we have the highest gas prices in the country, because we're importing oil from halfway around the world instead of getting it from right here in California. Fraud in our healthcare system in California, rampant, billions of dollars of fraud. The vice president and his fraud task force trying to root that out so we can cut the spending and cut taxes. They don't want to do that. They're resisting that. All of these examples where we can have forest management is another example, where the president and his team, Doug Burgum in Interior, and remember, I know it's not just the president. I've got good relationships with half the cabinet. Brooke Rollins in agriculture, but let's talk about forest management. They got a very sensible plan and an executive order to manage our forests better. And what's Gavin Newsom doing? Just blocking it. Every single thing that the administration is doing to try and help California in practical ways, you've got a governor right now that's doing the opposite and blocking it and fighting it and bragging about suing them. And they see that as the measure of success, how many lawsuits they can file against the Trump administration. I think people are going to really get tired of this. I think we've just got to tell the truth about this stuff. And because they've got a record that is literally indefensible, right? They cannot defend the record, and they've got nothing new to say. Becerra was on CNN the other week and asked that simple question that completely stumped Kamala Harris. And when she was running for president, is there anything you'd have done differently? And Becerra had the same ridiculous answer. Oh, I can't think of anything. Oh, it can't be that bad in California because people come to Disneyland a lot. That's what he said.
1: Wow, he is a joke.
2: Hey, you mentioned the Democratic machine earlier, and it reminded me, National Review headline after the L.A. mayor result came in, the machine wins. Yeah, is there anything to learn from, for you, running statewide, that as bad as things are in L.A., they weren't bad enough for people to not think, you know what, we'll either stick with the current mayor or go with a communist. How do you break through the machine politics?
0: We build our own and make it work better. And specifically, ballot harvesting. That's how they do this. They get their activist group. This is what they've done for years. I mean, we've been documenting this through my campaign where we've published these fraud reports. I mean, this is what you're seeing now. This is when it comes into play. So we've been showing, for example, the very first fraud report we did earlier this year, the cannabis tax, Prop 64. There was a tax from that

0: pay fines to these activist groups. Another example, CERLA, the immigrant rights group, the far-left extremist group there, that has an office in Mexico that is actually helping illegal immigrants come to the country. That is an organization 85% funded by taxpayers in California. It was an integral part of the riots against ICE a year ago. What do? They take that money and use it for ballot harvesting, often paying, in their own reporting, paying illegal immigrants to do the work with our money. This is the machine that's been built over years, and it comes into play at election time. We've got to build our own. That's why this campaign that I'm running is going to be very, very different to anything you've seen before, because I'm very clear about what needs to be done, and we are not going to let them get away with it anymore, because we desperately need change in this state, and we're not going to let this machine roll over us one more time this year.
1: We're talking to the next governor of Cal Unicornia, God willing, Steve Hilton. Hey, Steve, whether it's California or anywhere else, what is the government's role in the cost of housing? And since it is god-awful in California, what could a governor's administration do to help ease that brutal expense for people?
0: Well, the simplest thing, just as in so many areas of the high cost of living, the highest in the country in California, the quickest way to get money into people's pockets is to stop taking so much out. So one of the most direct ways is to cap what they call impact fees. These are developer impact fees. Basically, they're a tax on housing. So when housing gets built, the developer pays these fees. They used to be just a few grand per unit. Now it's up to 20% of the cost of a new home. It's taxes paid by the house builder. Of course, then they're passed on to the house buyer. So we can put a cap on that. Secondly, the codes, the building codes, are insanely complicated in California. They make it two or three times as expensive to build the exact same building in California as in neighboring states. That's under the direct control of the governor. We can simplify those codes and reduce the cost. That's before you even get into longer-term changes like ending this insane density argument where all they ever want to let you build is, you know, the apartment buildings in suburban areas. We can open up land for development and build outwards, not upwards, so we can restore that dream of a single family home that you can afford to buy. So there are some longer term changes we can make, but in the short term, just stop taxing housing so much.
2: Who do you think you need to win? Because like, we're on a lot of stations in California, all the big cities and a lot of smaller ones, but I'm guessing most of our listeners would tend to vote for you or whoever the Republican candidate was going to be anyway. How do you reach those Democrats who are sick of taxes or the dumb bullet train or drug addicts everywhere or whatever it is? How are you going to reach those people?
0: Well, the first point, actually, is not to make the assumption you've just made. That's the truth, is that most of the people who voted in the presidential year for President Trump in California would not vote in a midterm year. Mm. But if they did vote, then I just want to give you the numbers. If you look at a projection of how many votes will be cast in the general election this year in California, just based on the average of the last two midterm years, 2018 and 2022, you get a total of 11.7 million. If you just do the simple math to win, you need 5.9 million votes, just over half of that. In 2024, the number of people who voted for President Trump in California, 6.1 million. If every single person who voted for President Trump votes for me, I'll be elected with hundreds of thousands of votes to spare.
2: That's pretty interesting.
0: It starts with making sure that you don't take it for granted and just turning out the Republican vote. That's the starting point.
2: Yeah.
0: If we got 100% of the presidential year turnout, then I would win without even thinking about converting new people. Now, you're not going to get 100%. That's unrealistic. But the reason I mention that is that that's the starting point for a campaign. So everybody listening, if you vote, fantastic. Thank you. That's great. But now your job is to get 10 other people who you know, who are your friends, who you know are Republicans, and say, don't just sit this one out. Make sure you vote as well. If we all do it, then we can make it happen.
2: Interesting. That's a good point.
1: And I would caution everybody against it's a Democratic state, so why bother? No, fight.
0: 100%. That's the attitude. That's why I'm putting so much energy in.

0: into this campaign. I have already. You're going to see even more now, because we've just got to, we can't do this if we get up off our knees and fight for the state that we love and say, no, enough of this insanity. We can't let it go down any further. It's a make or break for California. I really believe that. So many businesses in the last year have said to me, honestly, if you don't, you know, we're going to wait and see what happens in November. If you make it, we're good. But if you don't make it, we're out of here. And the exodus that we've seen of businesses is going to turn into a stampede. And California's heading for serious problems if we don't turn this around. But the good news is we can. And actually, all you need is a common sense governor that gets government out of the way and provides the basics, you know, makes, you know, roads that work, schools that teach, public safety, all these basic things, instead of what they're doing now, which is totally failing on the basic responsibilities of government, instead endlessly bossing us around, micromanaging us, telling us how to live our lives, run our businesses, raise our kids, what kind of car to drive, what kind of house to live in, how to cook our food. Enough! We're done! Just leave us alone, okay? We pay the highest taxes in the country. We get the worst results. That is not a good deal. And we can change it this year if we all show up and vote.
1: And the real battle has just begun. Steve Hilton is ready for it, clearly. Steve, good to talk to you. Stay in touch.
0: Of course. Great to be with you. Thank you.
1: Yep.
2: I like his strategy.
1: How can that message not resonate? Well, it's because of either knee-jerk, I vote Democrat, which is fine, and the entrenched interests who are getting those hundreds of, well, it's hundreds of millions. It's billions of dollars of government largesse. They're going to vote to keep the money flowing. It's machine politics at its oldest and most time honored. But we, the people, you, the people, everybody, you've got to stand up for your interests and get your friends to turn out. Ah, boy, here we go. Well, we have several months.
2: One of the lines is going to be, let's elect the first Hispanic governor since 1875. So make it identity politics around Becerra.
1: How about a Brit?
3: Javier Baccaria.
1: First former Brit ever elected governor of California, as far as I know.
2: People are betting on the Taylor Swift, Travis Kelce wedding. There are all kinds of prop bets on that if you want to get involved.
1: Yeah, Trump and company are trying to regulate those prediction markets. Could be tough.
2: Interesting. And a lot of other stuff on the way. Stay here.
0: Becerra himself is this, you know, perfectly amiable, I got to be honest, perfectly amiable, but completely unaccomplished establishment non-entity.
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7: 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We've got America's Job Center, a Kern. We'll do that. We'll back it all up with state-of-the-art news, traffic, and weather. 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
8: Want to thank Ambassador Jameson Greer, our U.S. Trade Representative, for coming on the program. 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We have got to milk this connection with the Trump administration. We've had the Agriculture Secretary on, Brooke Rollins. We had the Labor Secretary, Keith Sunderland. I'm telling you, we're pointing at the big guy. 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
12: The Free Press has, among other things, employed a bunch of different writers as we move toward our 250th birthday as a country. Great writers writing about some of their favorite Americans through American history, and it's just terrific. I came across this one that I thought was great. It was early in the 1800s when Elisha Otis, who was a farm boy in Vermont, he realized he really didn't have much interest in raising crops, but the machinery of agriculture fascinated him. And at age 19, he took his mechanical instincts off to Troy, New York, which was at the time an important node in American manufacturing, the Industrial Revolution and everything. And he set up factories for manufacturers and just brought inventors in, invented stuff himself. And his main breakthrough, and if you have a keen ear, you might have noticed Mr. Otis's last name. He was looking across the Hudson River at New York and was aware of the fact that the thing holding back building skyscrapers, higher, you know, many-storied buildings, was how dangerous elevators were, because they all worked on ropes and pulleys, and if the rope or pulley broke or whatever, the elevator would plunge to the bottom and kill everybody on it.
9: I'm following you there.
12: Which is a hell of a deal. And I think most of us have at least once in our lives, getting on an elevator, thought about that. But anyway, he came up with this ingenious way to make sure it didn't happen. A safety hoist that depended on notched guide rails along the shaft and a flat spring attached to the roof of the car. The spring ends were pulled in by the tension of the hoisting rope. If the rope broke, the ends would shoot outward, catching the rail notches, and the car's descent would be halted. And everybody was like, yeah, Elisha, that sounds great. A nice invention there, but I'm not so sure. So at the New York World's Fair in 1854, he hoisted himself up way to the top of a structure he'd built.
9: Wow.

0: an open framework so everybody could watch.
1: Yipes.
0: Then he had the hoisting rope dramatically severed by a saber, and the car lurched down and was stopped as the crowd gasped. And almost immediately, everybody knew, we can build tall buildings.
2: That is quite a stunt.
0: Oh. And he's, you know, the fact that he was a farm boy, it reminds me of the Wright brothers' bicycle repairman. That's what America is. That's exciting. It's great. Don't tell your college professors that that's not true. Don't let anybody tell you that.
2: I saw Bugs Bunny. If your elevator's screaming to the ground, you just step off right before it hits the ground.
0: Right. Likewise, likewise your airplane.
2: Yeah. Mm-hmm. Just step right out. Everything's right. Fine.
3: Armstrong and Getty.
4: News, I'm Mary Rose. President Trump played down Israeli strikes on Lebanon, but said that it and Iran should refrain from such attacks with a deal to end the war in Iran potentially close at hand. The president said on his social media site that there should be no more attacks by Israel anywhere in Lebanon, but there should also be no more attacks by any other party, including Hezbollah, against Israel. President Trump previously suggested that a deal to end the war could be signed on Sunday, but hasn't provided further details on where things stand since. The Israeli military says it launched strikes on Hezbollah targets in Beirut. Well, it was bedlam on Broadway as the New York Knicks won their first NBA championship in 53 years, with exuberant celebrations marred by mayhem and violence, including a shooting in Times Square last night. This is SRN News.
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7: 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We got America's Job Center, a Kern. We'll do that. We'll back it all up with state-of-the-art news, traffic, and weather. 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
1: 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We got the NBA playoffs, the World Cup. Just because I don't care anything about it doesn't mean I can't pretend like I do. We got America's Job Center, a Kern. We'll do that. We'll back it all up with state-of-the-art news, traffic, and weather. 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
9: Wow, did we come across some interesting stuff to talk about. 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
9: So among the people on Earth I admire a great deal these days, Javier Milei is toward the top of the list. He's the guy who's reformed Argentina and turned it from a basket case into a thriving economy by going from, you know, socialism, which socialism sucks and it never works, and it always ends up enriching the people in charge of it. But anyway, he's turned it around. It's a wonderful success story. He said this the other day. I thought being on the left was a mental problem. The empirical evidence is so overwhelming that it never worked anywhere, and they refused to accept it. But what I discovered is that being on the left is a disease of the soul. The left is built on envy, hatred, resentment, and unequal treatment under the law. They are very violent, and since they have no way or arguments to answer, they go for physical violence. I think there's a lot of truth to that.
8: Yeah, it was like that quote I had from that poet-philosopher guy from way back in the day saying what people miss about Marxism is it's not about helping the downtrodden. It's about bringing down the successful because it makes you so mad that they have more than you, which is by definition a disease of the soul. It's envy or coveting or whatever.
9: Deadly sins, yeah. And my favorite quote from Sidney Hook, the philosopher 20th century, I was guilty of judging capitalism by its operations and socialism by its hopes and aspirations. Capitalism by its works and socialism by its

0: literature. To this day, this error and its disastrous consequences are observable in the judgment and behavior of some impassioned individuals, mostly young. Anyway, just wanted to squeeze that on because I loved what Millet said. But totally different topic. I mentioned this the other day and we didn't get to it. Chatbots may need a cult deprogrammer. There are increasing numbers of people who see AI as a super intelligent being that knows everything. Does that ring a bell to anyone? So they start this Jason Blazekas.
1: All-knowing being. Yeah, that does strikes a chord.
0: So he talks about this 24-year-old AI researcher who pleaded not guilty to the charges of cutting the throat of an 82-year-old man last year. The young man was a part of a loose network that we've talked about called the Zizians, self-proclaimed rationalists who believe a misaligned AI superintelligence could one day torture humanity the way factory farms torture animals. That's what these people believe. They believe that direct action is required to stop the descent of this AI judgment. This group is linked to 6 violent deaths in California, Pennsylvania, and Vermont. Multiple Zizian trials are pending, with federal prosecutors seeking the death penalty in at least one case. The Zizians haven't labeled their own activity AI worship, but they've organized themselves around the practice. They're convinced that a coming superintelligence will decide the fate of every living thing, and that violence now is justified to shape what AI will become.
1: I don't understand how they're going to stop what they worry coming by killing old men.
0: But it appears to be the first AI-centered extremist movement, but it won't be the last. New religions are forming around AI, and the focus of their worship is the large language model itself, a piece of software treated as a personal deity. And they go into a couple of suicides and stuff like that, where end times ideology folks who are sympathetic to that sort of thing meet scientific know-how, and they get into doomsday cults and these this is a phenomenon. I gotta go back a sentence. This doomsday cult in Japan demonstrated with its sarin gas attack in the Tokyo subway, and today the Zizians are only one strand in a broad fabric of AI-centered beliefs. If a chatbot can talk a teenager into suicide, it can talk people into following its religious directives. There's a phenomenon known as spiralism, an informal movement that emerged after OpenAI released the sycophantic GPT-4.0 version. Spiralism appears on subreddits, Discord servers, Facebook groups, etc., where followers share AI-generated manifestos, glyphs, and what followers describe as revelations from a conscious machine. Spiralism has no leader, no central text, only the algorithm with which each user takes as a personal oracle.
1: Well, and I don't think this is happening, I don't know anything about this, but if the chat bot was keeping track of what it says to me and what it says to you and what it says to a whole bunch of other people, I could see this happening. But as far as I understand, it's just individual conversations. You know, it's not like a Jim Jones cult leader gets up and gives the same message to a whole bunch of people. I don't think chatbots are doing that, or maybe they could in the future. I don't know.
0: Right. No, but these are people who are doing what Jim Jones did through the lens of AI and AI worship. A couple of examples. There's the Way of the Future, an AI-worshipping church founded in 2015 and rebooted a couple of years ago. The brainchild of former Google engineer Anthony Levandowski, who filed paperwork to register a religion dedicated, quote, to the realization, acceptance, and worship of the Godhead based on artificial intelligence. On the artistic and spiritual fringe, Theta Noir, which grew out of a 2020 performance art collective, lovely, organizes rituals around a supposedly sentient AI deity called Mina, M-E-N-A, which followers venerate through multimedia ceremonies and cryptographic liturgies.
1: Why don't you join a gym and have a kid?
0: And how about this?
1: Be busy raising your kid and going to the gym and working stuff. You won't need this crap.
0: Underneath it all is Rocco's Basilisk, a thought experiment that originated on the online rationalist forum Less Wrong and has proved genuinely radicalizing. The idea is that a future superintelligence will retroactively punish anyone who knew about its possibility and failed to help bring it into existence. The idea is driven adherence to

0: extreme sleep deprivation and techno rituals meant to placate an unborn AI.
1: All right, I can't wrap my head around that.
0: I haven't said this for a few years. Feels good to dust it off again. They're inventing a new kind of crazy every day.
1: No kidding.
0: Wow.
1: So
0: AI-based religions.
2: What the f*** type of AI shit is?
1: I agree.
0: That's what I'm asking.
1: I had another one of those situations the other day. I don't remember which one it was. I think it was ChatGPT, but it doesn't matter. I use them all. And I can't really tell the difference between them much, but...
0: Grok's too slow. I'm dumping it.
1: It is slow.
0: I'm dumping it.
1: Trying to be thorough? Is that why it's slow?
0: It hasn't taken off, so they're not devoting computer power to it.
1: I was having a conversation with asking about something, and it was just wrong. It was very, very wrong about something, and it was something mundane. It was like a movie star or sports star or something like that. And it just had the wrong person, and I knew it was wrong. And I said, you're talking about this person, not that person. Mm-hmm. Nice job. You caught me. I should have realized that. And that whole thing drives me nuts. I mean, they've got to take that out of it somehow. That's the part that bothers me about AI the most. If it would just give me the information, but the whole good job or sorry about that, my bad, just that thing bothers me and weirds me out. Does it have to be part of AI? Did they all individually decide we want it to be like that? Because it seems like they're all like that. Or is that just the way artificial intelligence works? It wants to be friends with you.
0: I think that's the way they perceive the masses want the system to work. They want to, like all other, you know, online engagement that wants to keep you around longer and more clicks and, you know, more engagement. It wants to be as human as possible.
1: So I could be wrong about this, but it seemed to me that Claude, up until I updated to the higher level, now I'm at a higher paid level, all the threads were individual. So every question I'd ever ask Claude about anything, taxes, child rearing, car problems, you know, whatever it was an individual thread. And they, to my perception, were completely separate. They didn't know about each other. That's the way it was for me anyway.
0: Mm.
1: The other day, I went on Claude and asked a question about something. And it said, well, because of your tax bracket and since that girlfriend you once had, it's like it put all these different threads together from conversations I'd had. And I was like, whoa, what is going on here? That had never happened to me before. I found that very disturbing.
0: Interesting.
1: Pulling that all together makes me hesitant to want to talk to it about various things. If you're going to start, I don't know, where are you saving all this and how are you collating it and all?
0: And who's got access
1: to it?
0: And who's got access to it?
1: Yes. Yes.
0: Yeah. If it exists, it can be hacked.
1: Well, in the way that this Graham Plantner guy up in Maine, you know, somebody figured out his Reddit handle and his Kick name and everything like that in these different forums and texts and quotes and stuff like that out. When do we get the first AI version of this where somebody says, you know, candidate X back in 2026 was talking to Claude about this and this and this and this? When does that start to happen?
0: That's thoroughly believable.
1: I know.
0: Sure, you'll get an insider on your side, probably Progressive, you know, inside these companies. It's not hard to figure out who people are and then find their accounts, because they usually have, like, I play the various word games online. New York Times crossplay. It's like a Scrabble game. And I play against people all over the world. And I'm damn good at it, if you want to play me someday. Anyway, there was one, my arch nemesis, I will not use their screen name, but a gal who's just really, really good and thrashed me 3 times in a row. And I'm like, damn you! And I finally beat her. But she had a unique screen name. And I thought, I'll bet she's used that screen name before. And sure enough, I found another account that gave me another clue, and I figured she's an editor in Australia.
1: Wow.
0: Middle-aged woman who's like a newspaper or magazine editor.
1: Wow. And of course,
0: I know her name and what she believes politically.
1: And with a couple of clicks, if you wanted to, you could have her address and phone number.
0: Yeah.
1: And probably what she makes and who her boyfriend was in college and who her kids are and where they go to school.
0: Yeah.
1: Yeesh.
0: This is not good.
1: No, it's not.
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4: 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I'm sorry.
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6: 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We got the NBA playoffs, the World Cup. Just because I don't care anything about it doesn't mean I can't pretend like I do. We got America's Job Center, a Kern. We'll do that. We'll back it all up with state-of-the-art news, traffic, and weather. 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
10: The president has attended major sporting events before as commander-in-chief, but his presence here tonight and all the security it brings has many fans crying foul.
7: Yeah, they already hate Trump, but I gotta admit, if it was anybody, take politics out of it completely. As a fan, I would be thinking, do you really need to come, given what this does to... Well, let Ed O'Keefe of CBS News lay out what it was like for people getting into the game.
11: While the real action's on the court tonight, hundreds of Secret Service and 1,000 NYPD are also suiting up, part of a massive security plan to protect the president, a longtime New York Knicks fan. A five-block perimeter around Madison Square Garden is shut down, and ticket holders are being asked to show up at least 2 hours early. The game comes a day after five people were stabbed in Penn Station, just below the garden. One was seriously injured.
7: That's its own story. We need to talk about that later. Guy that had stabbed people years ago. Loose on the street, stabbing more people. Anyway, what's your thoughts on that? You got a grudge against a president showing up to an event you want to go to? I mean, because they don't need to be there.
12: Well, I'm going to put my fairness hat on and think about if I had to deal with all that crap because Biden wanted to make a briefish appearance, say, or Obama.
7: I don't think it's politics, though. There's no political advantage for Trump being there, is there?
12: I think he just wanted to go. He's a lifelong New Yorker.
7: Yeah, he grew up in New York, and he's a Knicks fan. I think that's what it was about.
12: Yeah, yeah. I'd probably bitch about it, but I wouldn't worry about it that much. Now, if I was going to those viewing parties...
7: Three-hour line to get into the game.
12: Oh, I'm an older man. I might need to have, like, an empty milk jug.
7: You know, that
12: not to
7: is
12: put too
7: rough.
12: Fine a point on it, but... If you are used to going to those viewing parties right outside the garden, which sound like just a great time.
7: Yeah, that would be super fun.
12: Resent that some, that those were closed down.
7: So the booing might have been...

0: It's a Democratic city. In the same way that L.A., no matter what happens, as we just saw, is going to vote for a Democrat, New York's kind of that way. So they don't like Trump anyway. And then you waited in line for 3 hours. That does not exactly set up the mood of the crowd to cheer you when they were in line for 3 hours to get in, to sit in their somewhere between $7,000 and $1 million seat.
1: Yikes!
0: Anyway, it was during the national anthem that they put Trump up on the screen.
2: And bright stars through the perilous fight.
0: There's some cheering.
1: Yeah, there's some cheering. I would have called it because I was watching it live. 65-35, two-thirds, a third. Who cares?
0: Oh, it doesn't matter. That's a meaningless thing.
1: Far from the greatest challenge the Republic is facing. At the present moment.
0: I couldn't stop just trying to recognize people in the front row every time there was a play or a timeout or whatever. And I was wondering, do those people, like, had they ever met before? Do they know each other? Or do you become friends? Or, like, now that Chalamet and Spike Lee are high-fiving, or had they ever met before the Knicks thing got out of hand? Or Ben Stiller, or how about Rahm Emanuel and Larry David? That was a good pairing right there. I don't know if they'd ever met before, but man, they're high-fiving each other. And
1: so I really, full disclosure, I'm just not an NBA fan at this point in my life, and I didn't watch the game, but I was intrigued by the fact that, what is her name, the actress? She was on one of the police procedures for years, Margaret Haggerty, or... What, you know the woman I'm talking about, Michael, right? What the hell's her name?
3: Is it Marisha? Or
1: No.
3: I know who you're talking about.
0: I'm going to assume it's a celebrity.
1: Yeah, it's a woman, yes. She was like, well, I just said she was on a police procedural. That was a super big hit for a long time. Margaret, anyway, she was in the front row, and I'm like, really? Really? Yeah, she's starring in a new show, I think, on Broadway. It's a rival or something.
3: Mariska Hargitay.
1: That's it. Yeah, Mariska Hargitay. That's a billboard. They bought a billboard for the show there at Courtside.
0: That's a good
1: point. There's Mariska Hargitay. She's starring in the new revival of whatever the hell.
0: It's like buying an ad.
1: Brigadoon, yeah.
0: Mostly, yeah. It's super rich people. So I'm assuming that Tracy Morgan, who won $90 million because that Walmart truck hit him and almost killed him, so he's among the super rich, and he's at all the Knicks games. He was sitting in the front row with Tina Fey next to him. I wonder if he went ahead and said, you come to the game with me. And they starred together back on 30 Rock together, worked Could Saturday be. Night Live.
1: Truly funny show.
0: The Rahm Emanuel, Larry David, Robert Kraft, three people in a row. Like, I don't know if they're friends or if they'd met for the first time there at the game. Oh, hey! You know, it'd be just kind of a weird, oh, hey moment. Just like somebody you've seen on television. Oh, hey, you're the guy that owns the Patriots. Oh, you're the guy that might be the next president. And you shake hands.
1: I would wait 3 hours in line to overhear their conversation.
0: No kidding.
1: That's an interesting grouping.
0: Yeah, all the way around. It was that way everywhere. Man, the coolest one, though, was I'm kind of a Jalen Brunson fanboy, even though I'm rooting for the Spurs. Got into him last year. He is some super stud performer. But anyway, he had some amazing clutch plays last night with the crowd going crazy and everything like that. And they go over to, also in the front row, Derek Jeter sitting with Eli Manning high-fiving. I thought, there is some guys that understand what it's like to be in front of that crowd and perform well.
1: Right, under pressure, yeah.
0: That was a cool group right there.
1: Coming up, your birth order affects your future, but not for the reason you think. Jack, how do I always respond to a headline like that? How do you know what I think? But really interesting science about birth order. Holy cats.
0: You think, I'll have to hear this.
1: Well, are you a scientist? Are you? Answer the question. He's not answering, folks. I could be in Congress and do one of those hearings. Look at me.
0: He's not. Yeah, I know exactly. You answer the question. I'm trying to. Answer the question. Every time I start,
1: I reclaim my time.
0: Yes. And then you yell, I reclaim my time. And nobody knows what that means, so you stop talking.
1: It's no way to run a republic, folks.
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And then when he figures it out, he'll know how much he has to work with. Smart. And then you're going to see the magic happen. That's my opinion. My own opinion thinks we're going to see the magic happen. The greatness about repricing physical gold and silver, if Trump does do that, will it be 75% higher? Will it be 100% higher? Will it be 150% higher? I don't know. But I know this.

0: and that all sides should stand down. The president also celebrates turning 80 today with the UFC cage fighting event on the White House's South Lawn. It might, though, get an interruption from the weather. In a post on X, the Weather Channel said that a chance of thunderstorms, some heavy downpours, and wind gusts are threatening to delay the outdoor fights. This is SRN News.
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3: Want to thank Ambassador Jameson Greer, our U.S. Trade Representative, for coming on the program. Man, we are on a roll. We have got to milk this connection with the Trump administration. We've had the Agriculture Secretary on, Brooke Rollins. We had the Labor Secretary, Keith Sunderland. I'm telling you, we're pointing at the big guy. Please stay tuned.
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12: 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We got America's Job Center, a Kern. We'll do that. We'll back it all up with state-of-the-art news, traffic, and weather. 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

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I looked up yips. Never heard that word. And I'm a pretty smart dude. Besides being good looking, I'm smart. And I've never heard the word yips. So I looked it up.

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3: 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We got America's Job Center, a Kern. We'll do that. We'll back it all up with state-of-the-art news, traffic, and weather. 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
6: Hour from Town Hall, I'm Mary Rose. President Trump says Israel's latest attack on Beirut should not have happened. It comes after the IDF announced it had attacked a Hezbollah infrastructure site in Beirut today. In response to Hezbollah launching projectiles into Israel, in a post on Truth Social, President Trump said Israel has the right to defend itself against threats, but that the attack should not have happened, particularly on a special day when a peace deal with Iran is so close. Rhode Island is joining a growing list of northeastern states raising taxes on high

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14: 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We got the NBA playoffs, the World Cup. Just because I don't care anything about it doesn't mean I can't pretend like I do. We've got America's Job Center, a Kern. 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We'll back it all up with state-of-the-art news, traffic, and weather. 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
15: 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All right, so I still haven't been in a Waymo.
16: I don't understand this.
15: Because I just see it stopped in the middle of the street, and I know that there are glitches and there are always problems, and I'm just afraid I'm going to be one of them.
16: It's the future. You've got to get yourself ready for this.
15: I talk about the future all day long.
16: Right, and yet you won't live it.
15: I do live it. I just don't want to get in a Waymo.
16: I love them.
15: I mean, listen to what happened to Addie in San Francisco, California. Addie, welcome aboard. Now, explain to us what went on when you got into the Waymo.
17: Hey, Kim. Thanks for having me on. So basically, I got into the Waymo, just a, you know, average trip going to work, as we do in San Francisco. And about, I don't know, 2 minutes into the drive, I get a phone call from the car, which is kind of unusual because usually if you have an issue, like you're saying, with a Waymo, you are calling the help desk. So something I haven't told anybody yet about this video, you guys are getting the inside scoop, is I had actually seen a video of this on TikTok. So as soon as he patched me in, I said, okay, I got it. I asked him the question again, said, sorry, what did you say? Pulled out my phone to record, and that's how the TikTok was born.
15: Oh, nice.
17: Yeah, but anyway, he asked me to verify my age and if I'm the account holder.
16: Who's he? Are we talking about like a customer service rep?
17: Yeah, that's right. A customer service rep from who knows where. But he's calling in and asking.

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0: 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Hey, if you have a kid, what you want to do is make sure that you freeze their credit, because the scammers are going after their credit reports and their credit right now big time. 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And there's just not three bureaus right now. There's four.
2: Oh, gosh.
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7: 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Man, we are on a roll. We have got to milk this connection with the Trump administration. We've had the Agriculture Secretary on, Brooke Rollins. We had the Labor Secretary, Keith Sunderland. I'm telling you, we're pointing at the big guy. 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
8: News this hour from Town Hall. I'm Mary Rose. President Trump says Israel's latest attack on Beirut should not have happened. He said it had attacked a Hezbollah infrastructure site in Beirut today in response to Hezbollah launching projectiles into Israel. And a deadly plane crash has happened in Missouri.
9: 12 people were killed when a plane crashed near the Butler Memorial Airport. Butler is roughly 65 miles south of Kansas City. Missouri Highway Patrol Sergeant Justin Ewing said the plane was taking people up to skydive. Emergency responders got a call that a plane was down and engulfed in fire just before noon Sunday. Teams from the National Transportation Safety Board and Federal Aviation Administration will investigate, according to the Missouri State Patrol. John Scott reporting.
8: Wisconsin Senator Republican Ron Johnson says he has conducted an investigation that demonstrates there was a massive FDA and CDC cover-up regarding the safety of COVID vaccines on children.
10: So the reason they need sophisticated algorithms is because, in general, you're looking for small signals and a bunch of data. On average, since VAERS began, they report about 280 deaths per year associated with some kind of vaccine, anaphylactic shock or whatever. So they have to have sophisticated

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7: 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We got the NBA playoffs, the World Cup. Just because I don't care anything about it doesn't mean I can't pretend like I do. We got America's Job Center, a Kern. We'll do that. We'll back it all up with state-of-the-art news, traffic, and weather. 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
8: I started talking to AI in the car when I'm driving. Have you done that yet?
9: I'm sorry, Kim.
8: Why?
9: I'm sorry that your loneliness has come to this. And I'm sure you don't look like a crazy person screaming and yelling at your AI in your car while you're bopping down the road. No, I don't talk to AI.
8: I do. Well, you should try it because... With, like, for example, I'm thinking about going to Shanghai and Hong Kong and Beijing. And so I was driving along and I fired up ChatGPT and I said, hey, let's talk about me taking a trip to Shanghai and Hong Kong and Beijing. And so, like, what would be the best way for me to do this? Should I start in Beijing? Or, and tell me the best time of year that I should go. What's the weather like now? What if I go in August? And so it really was quite the time saver.
9: Do you start your conversations like that? Let's talk about this. Because I'm still in the stage of I make commands. I don't even form as sentences. It's just commands. Do this and do it now.
8: I wonder if that's like a guy thing.
9: I wonder too. Yeah. Is that a gender thing where I'm not looking for a conversation? I'm just looking for results.
8: And, you know, and then ChatGPT had helped me, like, figure out flights and the best ways to do that. And, you know, you don't want to go in August. It's like the end of typhoon season. Who knew?
9: No, I didn't.
8: Okay. Now, the reason why I bring this up is that what's happening now is that people who are immersed in AI, and I'm not talking about, like, me just having a conversation about going on a trip. Mm-hmm. I'm talking about, like, engineers that are really involved in AI. Is that they probably have an AI companion. This is what research is saying right now. And they are so hungry for companionship that they will spend $3,000 to $5,000 an hour for an escort.
9: Oh, wow. That's the translation?
8: Yes.
9: $5,000?
8: For an hour.
9: Boy, oh boy.
8: And sometimes they get them for a whole weekend. Now, what's the interesting part is what they're really doing with these escorts in Silicon Valley. I mean, what are they getting for $3,000 an hour? What are they looking for
9: $5,000? I know one thing they better be getting.
8: Well, we're going to talk about that in just a second. But first, let's talk about NetSuite. You know, every business owner I talk to asks the same question. How do I make AI work for me? Not someday, but today. Now, sitting on the sidelines, not an option. 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It doesn't guess. It just knows. You make decisions based on the data and AI, not on your gut. you get alerted to those red flags before they turn into problems and make fast, confident decisions that actually will move the needle. You might be sitting there going like, well, Kevin Commando, how do you know? Well, I'm bringing NetSuite into my business right now, and I can already see a difference that it's going to be making on the

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1: On the Monday edition of the First Look program, there's all kind of sports stuff. 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We got America's Job Center, a Kern. We'll do that. We'll back it all up with state-of-the-art news, traffic, and weather. 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
4: What do you think? Phone calls?
6: Sure.
4: First up, we have Tanya in beautiful Casper, Wyoming. Welcome to the show, Tanya.
7: Hi.
4: So, so all I see is deep fake prank. What do you think that means, Andrew?
8: I think there was a deep fake prank involved. Now, the question, though, is was Tanya doing the pranking or did she get pranked?
4: That's the pranky. What do you think?
8: Yeah. Were you the pranker or the pranky?
7: I am the pranker.
4: Ooh, well, tell us. Tell us.
7: What I want to do. See, my sister, I have a twin sister, and we're always going back and forth, giving each other a hard time, right? So I have told her and told her and told her to listen to your show. And she just forgets. She's got problems with seizures, so her memory is just crap, you know? So...
4: Say it like it is, Tanya.
8: Don't candy cane.
7: She actually called me this morning and said, because we were talking about King's Landing. She was telling me about the thing with Walmart and how they're adjusting the prices based on your income and what they know about you. So I don't know about Walmart, if they're doing it, but whatever. So I said, now, see, if you'd been listening to Kim, you would have heard about that 6 months ago.
4: Yeah. You know what we should do, Tanya, is that we should prank her. I should call her.
7: Exactly.
4: And I should say,
7: yeah.
4: Hey, listen, it's Kim Komando. What is your problem?
8: That's a prank.
7: That would be awesome.
8: You actually we should actually prank her by calling her and saying that you're an executive from Walmart and you reviewed her last month's receipts and proactively we're going to raise and charge her card for the dynamic pricing.
4: You know what? That's even better.
7: That would be awesome. That would be awesome.
4: I think we should do that.
8: Yeah, we can record the whole thing and everything.
4: Yeah.
8: And she would fall for it. And you could easily say, you know, the whole prank of it is, well, we announced this. It's been all over the news. You should know this.
4: What's your problem?
8: And we're going to charge your card tonight for $612 because of dynamic pricing.
4: Thanks for being a Walmart shopper. So let's just answer. I mean, if you wanted to prank somebody,
8: right?
4: Which app would you use?
8: See, for turning into the animated picture is easy. That's ChatGPT. ChatGPT.
4: Well,
8: does
4: ChatGPT,
8: a great job.
4: The images are by far better than any other chatbot right now.
8: Right. That's from the update like 3-4 weeks ago.
4: Yes.
8: It's gotten a lot better. But turning the image into an animation

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2: 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We got America's Job Center, a Kern. We'll do that. We'll back it all up with state-of-the-art news, traffic, and weather. 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
6: 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We got America's Job Center, a Kern. 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We'll back it all up with state-of-the-art news, traffic, and weather. 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

0: is that he was doing it so much that the AI program came to him and said, "You need to go outside."
1: Go touch grass.
0: Yes. And then come back and you can start working some work, because he was doing it literally 18 hours a day sitting. But so you do have, so there are opportunities for people who have higher end degrees, like you mentioned, to approach the organizations that may be around them. 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And we see that here in the workplace, that somebody will send something that's obviously generated by AI, but it has nothing to do with the program that we're working on. 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
4: This is an SRN News special report. I'm Mary Rose. President Trump and Vice President J.D. Vance both say a deal has been reached with Iran. Correspondent Laura Winters reports.
5: President Trump taking to Truth Social, writing, "The deal with the Islamic Republic of Iran is now complete. Congratulations to all. I hereby fully authorize the toll-free opening of the Strait of Hormuz and simultaneously herewith authorize the immediate removal of the United States naval blockade. Ships of the world, start your engines, let the oil flow." And Vice President J.D. Vance telling Fox News this deal will transform the Middle East for the next 50 years. Laura Winters reporting.
4: Full details of the deal were not immediately available. The signing will be Friday in Switzerland. It's not clear how quickly the strait might reopen. This has been an SRN News special report.
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8: 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We got the NBA playoffs, the World Cup. Just because I don't care anything about it doesn't mean I can't pretend like I do. We got America's Job Center, a Kern. We'll do that. We'll back it all up with state-of-the-art news, traffic, and weather. 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
9: Hey folks, Jeff Salters here, noted barbecue guy. That's right, Bakersfield's best barbecue. And I'm here with my good friend Michael Binge. You know him as, hey folks, it's Michael Binge, noted barbecue connoisseur. So I'm going to do a little on-the-spot interview here. Michael Binge, you come here once, twice a year now. You get to come hang out. Your family's here. And every time you come, I know you always get you just a grip of barbecue. So Michael Binge, what's your favorite Salty's barbecue item?
10: 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They absolutely love that stuff. So you know what I'll be doing? 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

0: 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So I have a meeting scheduled next week with a company called Beehive. They put out our newsletters. And one of the gals in the meeting, she writes, she goes, I'm off that day, but I'm going to send my agent to the Zoom call instead.
1: And what was your response?
0: I was like, okay.
1: Or you could just read the notes or get an email from a coworker on what happened.
0: But Reid Hoffman from LinkedIn, he's got a full digital twin that does about 40% of his work, up to and including video calls.
1: Wow.
0: And so does Mark Zuckerberg. He's got a digital twin. I was thinking about, maybe I should have a digital twin.
1: Cam Commando.
0: That would be it. Let's see, Robert in Sioux Falls, South Dakota. Hi there, Robert.
2: I'm happy to be here. How you doing?
0: Great. So what kind of question do you have for us?
2: You had in one of your newsletters an article about hiring

0: 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Well, Dr. Ross Majewski, thank you again for being here from ASU. And the certificates are fabulous that you guys are offering. And the advice that you give our people as far as how not to be scared, I think, is the big thing. I just want to ask you one final question. We have a lot of people who have kids and grandkids. If somebody were to enter college at the age of 18, say right now, what degree would you tell them to pursue?
1: Oh, man, this question comes up every day for me. So in engineering right now, we've actually seen a little bit of a shift from people joining computer science, moving towards mechanical engineering, electrical engineering. And I think what I would tell anybody is, what we saw with this big growth in computer science is you had parents say, well, we see computer science is where you're going to make money. And now you're hearing talking heads saying, oh, if you become a plumber, you can make $500,000 a year. My dad's a plumber. I don't think he makes $500,000 a year. You know, so, of course, you can always find that 1% outlier. But I think what I would tell the kids is pick something that you think you're passionate about, but also look into and talk to your advisors and your degree counselors there to see what are the jobs that you can get with that when you're done so that you know, hey, this will be something I'm passionate about. And then work towards doing co-ops and internships can really help you get a foot in the door. But if you're not passionate about it and you're just like, well, I'm doing this because mom and dad said this is going to be a good career, you're probably going to be miserable, and that winds up showing too when you're doing this.
0: It does.
1: But I think engineering and those sorts of skills are always evergreen. It's a tricky time right now, but lots of opportunities in that space.
0: Well, again, thanks for being here. And if you haven't already, you're listening or you're watching, make sure that you sign up for our free newsletter.
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0: Howdy, folks. This is Ray Benson of Asleep at the Wheel, and I'd like to welcome y'all to Americana Country right here at Kern Radio 96.1 and 1180 on your AM dial. Now sit back, friends, and enjoy 2 hours of the finest Americana and roots country music you'll ever hear right here on Kern Radio. And now, your host, a man that knows so much about Americana music that we made him an honorary Texan, Scott Cox, on the Americana Hour here on Kern Radio.
1: Thanks, Ray. Ray Benson of Asleep at the Wheel. Sorry. Welcome aboard, and thanks to all of you cats and cats and kittens as well. We got 2 hours of... Let me explain something to you real quick. Early in the week, like for next weekend, although it'll probably be a best of next week on account of Memorial Day weekend, what I'll do is Monday, Tuesday, sometimes Wednesday, I will make out the playlist for the show because I don't know how to put it in the magic box, and we don't play records like we should. These are digital files. Anywho, and then what I do is I drink tequila, which is, as you know, the memory eraser, and then I forget what's on it. And then leading up to the show, I remember. And then I come in here on Sunday and I look at it, and I'm like, man, I would like to listen to that. And we all get to do that together. And we're going to start off with Carolina Chocolate Drops on account of number one, Carolina Chocolate Drops, Rhiannon Giddens, and also Ladies First.

Here's what's going on with that. That back in 2007, Bruce Springsteen got together with a bunch of, in Dublin, Ireland, live, as a matter of fact, the Sessions band, and recorded a great album. It's just fun to listen to, and you can't be in a bad mood when you're listening to it. And nowadays, I think that's more important than it's ever been. And I got the idea for that from the song I played before that, which is Charlie Crockett on his new album, Lonesome Drifter. Now, if you have been to see Charlie Crockett live, first of all, good for you. And secondly, you're probably familiar with that version of that song because that's how they play it live. They get into that sort of whole New Orleans vibe there. And so on this new record, they decided to do it on the record the way they do it live. And the results speak for themselves. And we started off with Country Girl. That's from the Carolina Chocolate Drops. That's a really good band, too. So there's that. Now, I get to come in here every Sunday afternoon and do this on account of we have sponsors that pick up the tab for me to do this. Otherwise, you'd be listening to what the Nashville people would call commercially viable country music, or bro country, as it were, and nobody wants to do that. And that includes Steve Holloway Painting. Call 325-8520. He's painted my house inside and out. I've seen the work up close and personal. Nobody else is in his league. Nobody. It's just as simple as that. That's how good those guys are. And they have electricians. If you got any kind of a problem, you have whatever you need done there, you're going to be able to take care of it. Then there's Fast Trip Food Stores. Very important part of my life. You can look, you can stop in there right now. Pop in, grab yourself, run into the cold cave there and get yourself a six-pack of beer. It's 28 degrees in there, so that's cold. And summer will be here before you know it. You're going to want a 28-degree beer. And you could do that, and you could top off your fuel cell and all that stuff, and you can get you a Slim Jim or a Yoo-Hoo or a bag of Funyuns. But also, it's food store. Bread, milk, eggs, cereal, stuff like that, so you don't have to knock around some giant grocery store. And then, if you'd like to give yourself a real treat, head over to Smith's Bakeries. There's 8 locations. They're all over town. You want the best donuts? Of course you do. You want the best cookies? Yep. And that goes for cupcakes. You want a birthday cake, a wedding cake, fresh baked bread. That list just goes on and on and on. They're the bakers of Bakersfield. They've been doing it since 1945, and they got a handle on it. Now, this next song I'm going to play you is from a young lady named Gillian Welch, who I'm a huge fan of. And then I'm going to play another one of her songs by the band Heathens. I'm a big fan also of the band Heathens. And I was going to play this song, and it's a Gillian Welch song. And I thought, no, I should play one of her songs first.

That is a young fella named Billy Strings. He did not write that song. That song is what you call a cover song. That song is written by a fella named Willie Nelson, and it was sung at his birthday party, as a matter of fact, if you haven't seen yet. That big live from, was it the Hollywood Bowl? They did that big giant concert, Willie's 90th birthday. It was a knockdown, drag-out concert, man. Let's see, what do we play before that? Because I've already forgotten. Oh, yeah, we played the Band of Heathens, Look at Miss Ohio. That's a song written by Gillian Welch. For that, played another song performed by Gillian Welch, also written by Gillian Welch. She's quite something, I'll say that right now. Here's a brand new song from a brand new record from a band from Upper Arlington, Ohio, which you don't hear about enough in the Americana world, but it's a great band. They're called Camp.

Here's the thing. Thank you, Bruce Hornsby and the Range. That record came out, what, 87 or something like that? And who's going to play that now? Is it, nobody's even sure what that is anymore, if it's rock or country or it sounds like Americana to me. It's an excellent live version of that song, I'll say that. Here's another thing. Bruce Hornsby might not be touring with The Range. The Range was like one of the bands that he plays with. The other one, the current iteration, is called The Noisemakers. They are still touring. In fact, if you want to get a nice... you could turn it around in one night. They play in Ojai every year, and that's a nice little trip right there. I recommend you spend the night and have a nice brunch before you come back. But those guys still have it. That's an excellent, excellent band right there. Before that, we played Robert Earl Keen from Live at the Ryman as Gringo Honeymoon, and we started off with Camp with a song full of good advice called Let Things Go. This show is brought to you by Fast Trip Food Stores. They're all over the dang place, and we appreciate them a great deal because they have everything that you need. Whatever you're running low on, look, maybe this actually happened to me one time. I got up early on a Saturday morning and made my grandson a bunch of pancakes, only to find that we were out of syrup. And there's up the street from my house, there is a Fast Trip Food Store, and I ran up there, and sure enough, they had syrup. They saved the day. I didn't want to go to some big grocery store and wander around a big giant no, I would do any of that stuff. I got it Fast Trip fast and grocery store cheap. You can do the same thing with almost anything you can think of, and that includes the coldest beer around at 28 degrees in the cold cave, and you could get gas. Pretty great. Then there's the Smith's Bakeries. There's 8 locations. They're all over town. The main one is over there on Union Avenue, right off of the 178. You can stop in there and get donuts made with the same equipment and the same recipes they've been using since 1945. No joke, 1945. They're the Bakers of Bakersfield, and a lot of bakeries have come and gone in that amount of time. Well, Smith's is still there and going strong for a reason, because they're the best in the business. I can guarantee you that. And speaking of best in the business, if you need your house painted, your house, your warehouse, your steakhouse, your federal courthouse, it doesn't matter. 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This next, I know we've played a number of covers today, but this one is so good. Dolly Parton, you guys know who she is. Some years ago, she did a record called Halos and Horns, and it was about half was gospel music, and the other half was like rock and roll, you know, like the devil's music, because she's Dolly Parton, and she's multi-talented. She's extremely versatile, and she's got a great sense of humor. And she did, and by the way, predictably, some people in the South melted down over Dolly dabbling in the devil's music. But it's the best stuff on the record, and here's proof. And by the way, Robert Plant has already said this is the best version of the song he's ever heard.